0: So they'll back this up. Looks like they will move it all the way back from where they had it spotted at the 7. It looks like it'll get moved back to about the 27. And it'll be a redo the down. It'll be a second and, looks like we'll call it about a second and 20 from there. Perry looks like he's going to be in the gun with Lutley to his right, two wide to each side. Perry takes the snap. He's back looking to throw. Again, pressure from this Washington front 7, and they're trying to get to him, and they do. Nice job right there by that front 7 from Washington, getting back there in the backfield and making a play. Might have been Jabari Thompson, the linebacker, coming in on the pressure there. Believe it was. And another negative play. It's going to be third and extremely long now for this Escambia Gator offense.
1: Yeah, big tackle there for a tackle for a loss there for the Washington Wildcats.
0: So the Gators come out third, and we'll call it third and 25 after that sack. Three wide to the near side, one out wide far. Looks like Chris Dunn is the one out far wide. It's going to be back to throw from Perry. He's looking. Again, he's just going to tuck and run, but he's not going to get anywhere. That's another sack that's going to be credited to this front 7. Washington, when Escambia wants to drop back and throw tonight, has gotten pressure. Kyron Perry's hurt him a couple of times with his legs, but those last two plays, nice job right there by that Washington defense. Get in there, making a stop, and forcing up a fourth down after giving up that long run to Lutley.
2: Now bring out the front unit.
1: So there's that tough defense there that I mentioned earlier about the 33 tackles for the loss, 13 sacks, 17 forced turnovers, and one shutout so far this season for the Washington.
2: Johnny Lewis, backbeat for the offense.
0: Johnny Lewis will wait for this punt, standing at about his own 10-yard line. As that punt is away, it's going to be a high one angling towards the sideline. It's going to bounce. And it looks like the Gators tried to down it, but they might have gone into the end zone with that. Yeah, they're going to call that a touchback, so they'll bring that out to the 20-yard line. And that is where Washington will start, first and 10 for their first drive. Look, if you're a Escambia and your game plan is to keep this Washington offense led by Charles Benson, the talented running back, if that's your goal to keep them off the field, you did a nice job. You took up almost half the quarter with that opening drive as we have 6:42 remaining in the first quarter. But you still got to find a way. If you get that far downfield, you got to find a way to at least come away with a field goal.
1: Yeah, so now the challenge will be on the side here of the Gators as they try to stop the Caden Osborne, who's 36 of 58, 525 yards and 9 touchdowns. And as you mentioned, Charles Benson, 58 carries, 492 yards and 4 touchdowns this season so far.
0: Osborne will be under center in I formation to start this off. It'll be a handoff to Benson, and Benson's going to be stood up in the backfield, and he's going to be dropped. It looks like maybe they'll give him a yard, actually, that push forward there. We talk about Charles Benson and how much he can squat and how much he lifts and just how strong he is as the running back here for the Wildcats. A nice job there for him to fight off initially that stood up in the backfield, but fall forward and ends up gaining a yard.
1: Good tackle there by Justice Payne there for the Gators.
0: Back in the I formation here for the Wildcats. Very rare to see nowadays in high school, but it's actually going to be Osborne back to throw. He's going to fire a back shoulder throw down the sideline. Had his receiver there, but it goes through his hands and out of bounds. Incomplete. So that'll bring up a 3rd and 9 coming up for the Wildcats. Of course, we got a moment here. Do want to show some love to the girls basketball team here at Washington High. Last year, brought home the Class 5A state championship. So congratulations to the Lady Wildcats on that accomplishment. Coach Anka and the Wildcats, dreams and hopes of adding another state championship to the closet here at Washington High. Osborne in the gun. He'll be back to throw. Looking. Has to roll out because of the pressure. Keeps his eyes downfield. Fires one down there. Has an intended receiver. That was Keegan Flowers. It's off his fingertips as he's trying to make the catch. Zamonte Files comes in and just delivers the boom and knocks it out of his hand. So it'll be a 4th and 9 coming up for the Gators, or excuse me, for the Wildcats. Wildcats wearing white helmets, gray jerseys, gray pants with white numbers. As that punt is away, and it's going to be a wobbly punt that hits it about the 47 and bounces up to the 40. We'll call it, they'll actually mark it down. Actually, I'm still watching him walk down. He'll go right to the 45. So good news for Escambia. You get the 3 and out after an offensive drive that took about 6 minutes off the clock. You didn't get any points from that drive, but again, your defense forces the 3 and out, and now you're going to start on the positive side of the 50.
1: As we get going, I'd like to thank our sponsors for making this broadcast possible tonight. We thank Buffalo Rock Pepsi, Scenic Hill Country Club, Mathnasium, Aggressive Plumbing, HQ Barbecue and Hot Pot, Florida's Finest Structure, HCA Florida Healthcare, Perdido Heat and Air, Pensacola State College, and Dan Stewart Law Firm.
0: And I tell you what, we do have a official timeout on the field for a water break, so we'll step away as well. It'll be a 30-second timeout here on Sports Radio Pensacola 99.1. As we come back, we'll have more of your high school game of the week brought to you by Buffalo Rock Pepsi.
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0: And we are back here live at Sherman Robinson Stadium for your high school game of the week brought to you by Buffalo Rock Pepsi. 1st and 10 Gators, as there's going to be a quick pass out to the far side. That pass is kind of getting batted around there. Maybe thought it might have been a backwards pass, which would have been a fumble, but they're going to call it incomplete. And it looks like Cornelius Barge now back in at quarterback. So we did see him leave last week against Pensacola, but he is back out there now. Again, that similar model we've seen from Coach Bennett. Have Kyron Perry come out the first drive, then Cornelius Barge takes over after that. So it'll be Barge once again. It looks like in the gun with Lutley slightly behind him. He'll fake the handoff to Lutley, fire it out close to the near side. He's got a man open to the 30, 25, cuts back across to the 20, to the 15. He's fighting for extra yards down to the 11-yard line. That's Javonte Gray, the big 6'3 receiver, the senior receiver there, getting down inside the 15, down to the 11-yard line. And that'll be a first down for the Escambia Gators as they get into the red zone.
1: And we saw a lot of that last week between third and fourth quarter between Burge and Gray and even Perry. They use him in the slant route there. Good route runner there for Gray to move the chains here for the Gators.
0: 1st and 10, ball spotted at the Washington 11-yard line. That ball is on the ground. It was a bad snap from Barge. He was able to pick it up, tried to hand it off, and it looks like as he tried to hand it off to Lutley, Lutley's knee knocked it back out of his hands, and Barge able to fall on that. But again, another negative play following a big play for this Escambia offense. More of the same from this Gator team. And they'll back up now with a 2nd and 20 as that ball gets pushed to about the 20-yard line. Gators come out, trips to the far side. One guy out wide to the near side. It'll be another low snap to Barge. He's able to pick this one up and hand it off to Lutley, and Lutley's going to battle forward for maybe 1 or 2 yards. That's still going to bring up a 3rd and very long.
1: Good tackle there by Darius Murphy of Wildcats and his group there to bring him down.
0: And I will say we're early in this game, 4 minutes left in the first quarter, but I will say it's nice to not be dripping sweat. It's feeling great out here at Sherman Robinson Stadium for this high school game of the week. I don't know if it's faux fall or the real thing finally making its way in, but either way, it's nice. Gators in the gun, Lutley to Barge's left. We'll have Gray to the near side, and they're looking towards Gray on a fade route to the end zone. Gray might have got pushed a little bit there, but there's no flag on the play. They're letting them play early on here at Sherman Robinson Stadium. It'll be incomplete, and it'll bring up a 4th down. I think right here, if you're Coach Bennett, looks like the offense staying out on the field. Now it looks like maybe he's going to make some changes here. Barge and company coming off. Maybe it looks like they are going to take a chance here at putting some 3 points on the board, which is smart because, again, in this game against Washington, those three and outs like you had on the first drive, once they get Charles Pitsett going, those are going to be harder to come by. You're going to need any points you can get.
1: And they're going to need those points, like you said, because even last week they needed those points and they didn't take it, so now Coach Bennett's going for it.
0: It's like Micah Mattson on for the field goal attempt for the Gators. Washington looks like maybe they're showing a little pressure on this. And we have a flag before the play even gets started here. And it looks like that is going to be on Escambia, so that might push them out of that range that Coach Bennett is comfortable with for the field goal. So that'll move the ball past the 30-yard line now. And again, just more of the same from Escambia. You have a big play that puts you in a good position, then you have a penalty, a negative play, and then another penalty, and then all of a sudden you're having to bring the, looks like, are they bringing the offense or the punt team back out? Looks like they're bringing the offense back out, so they're just going to go for it here on a fourth and long. Actually, Coach Bennett said, you know what, we're going to talk this one over. We are going to take our second timeout. So before we even hit the end of the first quarter, Escambia already using two of their three timeouts. Coach Bennett can't be happy with the performance of his offense so far. It looks like Washington's given them a lot, but they just keep hurting themselves by penalties and negative plays.
1: Yeah, and that's stuff that we saw last week, too, and when we had Escambia before, is just working on those. Your self-inflicted wounds is what we call it there. You have nice drives, then you get the penalties, and then you get out of field goal range, and then causing you now to waste another timeout here, leaving you with one left for the first half.
0: Yeah, and that big play that got them set up down on the 11-yard line before all the penalties and the negative plays, of course, that big catch by Javonte Gray, the big catch and run. Javonte Gray, the leading receiver for the Gators in this game, 229 yards for him heading into tonight's matchup. He added on a few there. And obviously, he's going to be that big target they're going to keep an eye on. And it looks like they're going to have him lined up out wide to the very far sideline. He's part of the trips that will be out to that area. Looks like he will have one receiver here to the near side. Gino Cunningham is going to be who's near to the sideline. We'll have another whistle here. Not quite sure what this one's going to be.
1: It'll be equipment.
0: Yeah, so they'll run Gino Cunningham off, and it looks like James Simpson, the running back, will run on and take his place. The line judge on the near sideline saw something with Cunningham and sent him off the field. So it'll be Simpson again out wide to the near side. Back to throw is Barge looking. He's going to fire one down on the wheel route. They've got a man complete, or it's not going to be enough for the first down, though. Jalen Wingate on the catch. Nice route running there on the wheel route coming open. They had what they wanted, but an even better job by the Wildcat defense getting to the ball quickly and stopping it on that fourth down play.
1: Yeah, good hit there by Flowers there. Just layered the boom on him.
0: So again, drive to get you down into the red zone for the Gators, but you come away with 0 points. Again, that's something that could come back to be a problem for you. As again, once this Washington offense gets going, as we've seen so far this season, they are a team that can rack up the yards and score a lot of points when you have a guy like Charles Benson in the backfield already pushing 500 yards coming into tonight's game. So it'll be two wide to the near side for the Wildcats. Osborne will hand it off to Charles Benson, but a nice job there by that front seven for the Escambia Gators, bringing him down immediately, and he'll actually lose one on the play, so we'll call it second and 11 coming up. You know, this Gator defense against the run is actually not that bad. We saw them shut down the run against Tate a few weeks ago in that 6-3 win they had there. So far tonight, doing a nice job containing Charles Benson, which is easily a guy you can talk about as being one of the best running backs in the area. We'll have a pre-snap flag here. It looked like everybody was necessarily set and ready to go on that play. Actually, it looks like they'll call the Gators on that, maybe being lined up across the line. So Gators thought they were lined up properly, but had one or two guys just crossing that line of scrimmage there. Got that imaginary buffer zone you can't line up in. So it'll be second and we'll call it second and eight now. And there's a handoff to Benson, and he's going to push forward and gain about one. Again, a nice job by this Escambia defense up front to limit the openings that he has. And I think that's going to be the key for them in this game is can they limit him? He's going to find runs. He's too good not to. But can they limit him and keep him under control? As it looks like that's going to bring up about a third and five here for him.
1: Yeah, the Gators are relying on Tobias Johnson and Julius Payne there to shut off the edges there for Benson's runs.
0: Caden Osborne looking to the sideline to get the play. He'll line up in the gun. Looks like left Benson to his right. Too wide to the near side. It'll be a handoff once again to Benson. A little bit of a slow handoff, maybe a little bit of a kind of a read option from Osborne there. He thought about keeping it, but was a little slow to finally hand it off to Benson. Benson's credit, though, still falls forward for a gain of four, and that'll bring up a fourth and one, but Coach Anka is not going to risk it. His defense playing solid right now. They're bending but not breaking when they get into the red zone, so he's just going to punt this one away.
1: Something I noticed a little bit about here for the defense for the Gators is they're playing with more energy and excitement more on that tackle there. Justice Payne is bumping his fist and jumping up and down. So a little more excitement out there. Maybe they got woken up after that game last week against Pensacola High. And so now they're getting a rhythm going here in the season.
0: And that punt is away. A little bit better than the last one. This one will actually get to the 50. It's going to be fielded. Probably not the smartest move by Geno Cunningham trying to catch it on the bounce while he's running forward. But he catches it at about the 50, steps out at right at the 50. So they'll mark it right at midfield, and that's where it will be first and 10 for the Gators on the near hash mark when they come out with 58 seconds remaining here in the opening quarter. So it looks like the Gators will have three wide receivers to the far side of the field. It'll be Barge still in at quarterback. He was looking for his big receiver, and he fires it down towards Javonte Gray. And then it's going to be just out of his reach and incomplete. So second and 10 coming up. It's like maybe Leslie McMillan there in the coverage. Just trying his best to stay step for step with Javonte Gray, but an overthrow there. Looks like we must have had a holding penalty there. So they're going to move it up to the 40-yard line, and it'll be first and 10. So for the first time tonight, a flag actually going in the benefit of the Gators, as they've been shooting themselves in the foot throughout most of this opening quarter. It'll be Barge on the quick pass, and that's going to be out wide to Chris Dunn. And another flag coming in after this play. Chris Dunn looks like maybe he gained about two on the play itself. We'll see what this flag is, though.
1: A little risky play there by the Gators there, but for Dunn to bring it in there with good hands there.
0: And I'm watching that play, I'm not entirely sure that was meant for Chris Dunn. I think Chris Dunn just saw exactly what you and I did, and that was two great jerseys breaking on the ball. And he said, you know what, I'm just going to step in this and cut them off. And it is going to be a penalty on the Gators, so that'll back them back up to the 50. And instead of it being a first and 10 situation, it'll be first and 20 for the Gators. So again, more penalties backing themselves up when they start off with great field position. Looks like Barge will be lined up in the pistol, Lutley behind him. Three wide, including Javonte Gray to the near side. And Barge will be back to throw. It's a quick throw over the middle. That pass intended for Chris Dunn. But the coverage tight there by the Wildcats. That'll fall incomplete. So second and 20 on the way.
1: And good pressure there by Flowers to come up the middle there to lay a hit on Barge.
0: So 16 seconds remaining here in our opening quarter. Still tied 0-0.

0: going to be pushed back, but forward progress is going to give him about the 48-yard line. So they'll move the chains a little bit further here, or a little bit closer here. So instead of a third and 20, you're looking at about a third and 18 coming up. And that'll actually do it. That play will wrap it up for our opening quarter here. So we are through the first 12 minutes in your high school game of the week, brought to you by Buffalo Rock Pepsi. Tied at zero between Booker T. Washington and Escambia. We'll take a 60-second timeout. We'll be back with more of your high school game of the week, brought to you by Buffalo Rock Pepsi, right after this on Sports Radio Pensacola.
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0: We are back here at Sherman Robinson Stadium as we start the second quarter. And tied at zero here. A little bit of a surprise score between Booker T. Washington and Escambia. Escambia has been doing a nice job of keeping this Washington offense at bay, especially Charles Benson. But it looks like after that fourth down play, or excuse me, that third down play, Escambia will punt the ball away here. And Washington will have another shot at getting that offense going. Gianni Lewis going to be back at his own 20 waiting for this punt. This punt is away. A little pressure from Washington, almost got to it. But it looks like Gianni is going to let that go, and it's going to roll out of bounds. Looks like they'll mark it right at about the 15-yard line. So Gianni Lewis letting that fall out of bounds, and the Wildcats will come out for their first drive of the second quarter. See if a change of field direction helps them out a little bit. It'll be a first and 10, ball spotted at the 15-yard line.
6: Well, in the second quarter, I'd like to thank our sponsors, Buffalo Rock Pepsi, Scenic Hills Country Club, Mathnasium, Aggressive Plumbing, HQ Barbecue and Hot Pot, Florida's Finest Structures, HCA Florida's Healthcare, Perito Heating and Air, Pensacola State College, and Dan Stewart Law Firm.
0: And by the way, our opening kickoff brought to you by Scenic Hills Country Club. We didn't have a chance to get to that, so we wanted to remind you of that. We do appreciate that sponsorship for them. As Osborne's going to hand it off to Benson. Benson's going to come to the near sideline, but nothing there again as the Gators are going to come in and wrap him up there on the tackle. And it looks like, was that Geno Cunningham maybe? Yeah, Geno Cunningham coming in. He plays a little wide receiver and defensive back. Nice job on the tackle there, just sweeping the legs out from under the strong running back.
6: Well, that's what you got to do for a running back like that. Just hit him by the legs, take him down.
0: So Osborne will be back in the gun. Benson to his right. Two wide receivers to the far side. And it will be a handoff to Benson. Benson trying to find some space this time. He's able to get positive yarding. And he'll get down to the 20-yard line. So it'll be a gain of five there. So a third and, we'll call it third and, yeah, third and five coming up as he gets out to about the 20.5-yard line.
6: Good tackle there by Cardell Wilkins for the Gators.
0: Caden Osborne looking for the play here. Taking a little time getting it in. We'll have to rely on the officials for the play clock, and this one is both of them are out here. He'll bring a man in motion. And he'll be back to throw, looking. He's going to dump this one out quickly to Gianni Lewis, but it's going to fall off his fingertips and fall incomplete. And that'll bring up a fourth down here I would say decision time for Coach Anka, but this deep in your own territory, I don't think you do that. You just come out here, and yeah, you're just going to come out

0: and punt this football away.
1: Yeah, another risky throw there. Those little short routes there that I really don't care for those here as a fan or as a spectator there. They're kind of risky if you don't execute right there, because that was too close there that Gators could have took that to the house if they intercepted that one.
0: So Bo Sheffield on the punt for the Wildcats. A couple of Gators will be back deep, including Chris Dunn and Geno Cunningham, as this punt is away. And it's going to be a high end-over-end punt that's going to bounce at about the 47-yard line and roll to the 51 and actually out of bounds. We'll say out of bounds right at the 50. So for the second straight drive, the Gators will come out and start the ball on the 50-yard line. Field position has not been a problem for Escambia in this game so far.
1: Yeah, field position, but the self-inflicted wounds have been. They've been getting the ball down there, and then they're going backwards on that. So something that Coach Bennett, probably over there on that sideline, talked to this team about is like, hey, we're right there. We could have some big scores up on the board there, but you guys getting all these penalties is forcing us back and forcing us to punt.
0: It'll be Barge and Lutley once again in the backfield in the gun. You'll have Javonte Gray and a couple of other Gator receivers out wide to the near side. And it'll be a quick out pass here, and that's going to make a man miss, and he's going to get back to the original line of scrimmage. A lot of work there to get back to the line of scrimmage by Jalen Wingate on the quick little screen pass to the receiver there. But a nice job by Washington. They saw what play was coming, and they were able to sniff that out.
1: Yeah, good job there by Asha Milligan.
0: So second and 10 coming up for this Gators offense. Barge trying to get the play in, trying to make sure the right personnel are in the right spot. You have Chris Dunn, James Simpson, and Jalen Wingate out wide to the near side. Javonte Gray out to the near side. Lutley in the backfield with Barge. It's going to be a fake handoff to Lutley, and he's going to swing it out to Gray here, and Gray's going to be close to the first down. This is going to depend on the spot, and it looks like they're going to give them just enough for a first down. So first down is Escambia here as they are able to pick it up again. Javonte Gray coming up big on the passing play.
1: Yeah, Leslie McMillan there will have his hands full tonight with Gray there for the Wildcats.
0: So it looks like they'll set up almost the same identical formation with Dunn, Simpson, and Wingate out wide to the far side. Javonte Gray to the near side. Barge will keep it here on a design quarterback run, and he is going to have enough. Actually, scratch that. He's going to have enough for the first down. So as we were talking about it being a first down, they actually decided to move it back and call it a third and one. But it looks like they will have the first down now. And that previous play, I saw one official, the line judge, was standing at about the 41-yard line. The back judge was standing on the 40. They moved the chain, so I thought they gave him the favorable spot there, but it looks like they decided to move it back. But either way, the Gators pick up the first down there on the keeper by Barge. And they'll line up this time with Barge in the pistol. Same receiver formation as the previous two plays. As it'll be a handoff there to Lutley, and Lutley's going to battle forward for maybe a gain of one, so a second and nine coming up.
1: So Williams there in the group for the Wildcats there on the stop there on Lutley.
0: This is Escambia offense just trying to find some kind of positive rhythm without shooting themselves in the foot, as they're going to face a second and nine here from the Washington 39, moving left to right as you listen. And we do appreciate you listening, whether it's on the radio at 99.1 FM or on our app, as that's going to be a fake handoff to Lutley. The pass is tipped in the air, and it's going to be picked off by Washington. Nice job there by Washington on the interception. The defensive line active with their hands up in the air, tip the ball up, and another defensive lineman coming through to clean it up.
1: Yeah, good job there by Nehemiah Squire there to bring up that tip ball.
0: So again, just as we were talking about the Gators, just trying to find something positive offensively, another negative play for them, interception, and that's something you can't do against this Washington team, which you talked about at the top of the game. does do a great job of forcing turnovers so far here through the first half of the season. So 6:33 remaining here in the game. Looks like we had a whistle here for an official timeout. I just noticed that, but they're bringing the players back out on the field. So it'll be first and 10 Gators, ball spotted at the 42-yard line. First and 10 Wildcats after the interception. Caden Osborne will come out in the gun. Benson to his right. Osborne back to throw, looking. He's going to fire one across the middle. It's going to be caught by his receiver, and he's got a lot of space in front of him, and he finally is brought down at the 28-yard line. Gianni Lewis, a nice job there, focusing on the bobble to bring it in. Made the first guy miss and is able to pick up about another 10 yards on that play. First down, Wildcats across the midfield mark.
1: Yeah, good job there, as you mentioned. Gianni Lewis there to stay focused on that ball there. He comes in tonight with 12 catches, 235 yards, and 3 touchdowns. So a big factor there for Osborne.
0: Osborne here on the handoff to Benson. He's going to battle down inside the 25-yard line, down to about the 22. So that'll be a gain of, actually, they're going to push him down. Yeah, we'll mark him down at about the 22-yard line. So that'll be a nice gain of about 5 on the carry there. Again, just Charles Benson, when you think they have him bottled up, he falls forward and gets another 2 or 3 at the end of the play. So it'll be a 2nd and 5 coming up on what could have been a 2nd and 8. Osborne in the gun. He'll bring a man in motion. And it will be a fake handoff to Benson, and it's going to be a quick pass out here to number 6, Antonio Lawrence, and he's going to maybe get 1 yard. Nice job there by this Escambia defense, using that lateral speed to get out there and shut that play down.
1: Yeah, good job there by that secondary there to bring him down.
0: So it'll be a 3rd and long, 4, 3rd and 5 coming up for this Wildcat offense. Caden Osborne looking to the sideline to get the play. Looks like he will have Gianni Lewis and Keegan Flowers out wide to the near side. And it will be a throw by Osborne. He's looking under pressure. He's going to have to roll out, keeps his eyes downfield. He's going to fire it down out of the side of the end zone. We do have a flag kind of in between the secondary and the linebacker area. This might be a hold on Escambia, as you had a couple of Wildcats trying to turn up field. Let's see what this actual call is going to be. And it is going to be a hold on Escambia. Yeah, you had a couple of receivers trying to help their quarterback and turn it up field, and the Gators just trying to do what they can to prevent a big play there so they get called for the holding, and I think that might be enough to give this Wildcat offense a first down. So the Wildcats in the red zone for the first time tonight. They'll come out with Benson lined up to the left of Osborne in the gun. Dash Murado in as the H-back. They'll send Benson out in motion. And it's going to be a throw from Osborne, and that's going to get batted down right there. Cortell Cunningham getting a hand up. And the Gators trying to act like it was a fumble there, but clearly that is a batted pass, so it'll be incomplete. 2nd and 10 coming up.
1: Yeah, good job there by Cunningham to get his arms up there to knock down that ball.
0: So Osborne will look to the sideline to get this 2nd down play. As quick score update for you, Tate with a 14-13 lead over Niceville in the 2nd quarter. So we'll continue to keep an eye on that and all the other games happening all throughout the area. So 2nd and 10 for the Wildcats. Benson in the backfield to the left of Osborne. They'll bring a man in motion. Osborne rolling out looking to throw. He's going to fire one down into the end zone. Was that caught? They're going to say no, it was incomplete and out of bounds. So that'll be incomplete. 3rd and 10 coming up. Looks like he was looking downfield for an intended receiver. Might have been Gianni Lewis. I didn't quite get the number on the receiver that he was looking for there. It's kind of hard to see these jerseys. Gray jerseys with white numbers. They get to a certain distance, it just all kind of blends in together.
1: But good job there by the secondary there for the Gators. Knocked the ball out of his hand at the back of the end zone. But I think there was a penalty on the play.
0: I think Antonio Lawrence was the intended receiver. And the penalty that Jeremy mentioned is going to be on Washington. But Escambia will decline it and force this 3rd and 10. So big third down here coming up for this Washington offense as it's still 0-0 with 4:34 remaining here in the opening half. Osborne back to throw. We're going to have another flag on the play. Osborne's going to have to tuck it and run. He fires it into the end zone. It gets knocked away. But again, we do have a flag shortly after the ball was snapped. And we do have a Washington Wildcat down on the field as well. I tell you what, they're going out to take a look at him, so why don't we go ahead and step away for 30 seconds. 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
0: We are back here at Sherman Robinson Stadium, as that looks like that is going to be Josiah Long, the senior offensive lineman, getting some help off the field here by the trainers. And it looks like it will be a fourth down coming up here for this Washington offense, and it looks like they're going to line up for a chance for kicking a field goal here. Break this 0-0 tie with 4:22 remaining in the opening half. So be Evan MacArthur in for the Wildcats on the kick attempt. And the snap is good. The kick is up and it is good. So with 4:18 remaining in the first half, the score is finally broken here as Washington takes a 3-0 lead. I tell you what, we've seen Escambia, the last three games we've had here for our high school game of the week. Should have been four, but that game against Choctaw had been canceled. The game against Tate, very low-scoring defensive battle. Last week's had a lot of points, back-and-forth scoring. This is starting to kind of shape up to look a little bit more like that Tate game, at least early on.
1: Yeah, so it'll be a matter of what defense here holds, and it'll come down to the point standings here that, you know, we look a little bit about the Gators now. What can they do here on the offense in this next possession here to get it going for them? They had some great drives in the first quarter, had a good drive here in the second quarter, but then again, penalties, which probably drives Coach Bennett crazy over there on that sidelines there. It's just caused them to go the wrong direction. And so they're looking to clean up that mistakes there for the Gators.
0: Yeah, I think Coach Bennett's headset has been off more than it's been on tonight. And those hands have been on the hips, which is never a good sign. As that kickoff is away, MacArthur's kick is going to carry into the end zone. It's going to be brought out. Actually, nope, they're going to call it. New high school rule, you got to follow. If the kickoff goes into the end zone, whether it's caught or not, that's automatically a touchback. So it'll come out to the 20. 1st and 10 for the Gators. Again, turnover is going to be a big thing in this game as well, Jeremy. And we saw right there the Wildcats able to take advantage of that interception, driving down the field, getting the first points of the game. As that what's lead to their 3-0 score here in this game. So can the Gators respond now? That's going to be what is on Barge and company as they come back out onto the field.
1: And if they do, they're looking for us to respond here. Barge is going to have to go to Gray heavily here, do those slant routes like they did last week that seemed to work. And so get that going there so you can open up your running game with Simpson.
0: So the Gators will have two out wide to the far side of the field. It'll be lined up in the gun. It'll be a quick pass out from Barge, but he's going to skip it to his receiver, so it'll be incomplete. 2nd and 10 coming up. kind of looked like after that hit that Barge took last week against Pensacola, we saw him trying to throw the football and he just really had a hard time getting it to his receivers. Kind of seems like that's still something that's bothering him here in this game.
1: Yeah, it'll be interesting how much that continues there if Coach Bennett will go back to Perry.
0: So they'll switch some guys off the field. They'll bring on, it looks like, Jalen Wingate. And it looks like that also might be Geno Cunningham coming on for the Gators as well. They'll all be lined up with Gray to the near sideline. Barge in the gun. It's going to be keeper by Barge, and he's going to try to roll off the initial tackler, but he's not going to be able to. Try to hit that spin move to kind of work along the line and kind of get to that corner. But a nice job there by the Wildcats to bring him down. He will pick up two, though, so it will be a third and eight coming up.
1: Yeah, I noticed that front seven, they really closed the gaps there for any running to get through them.
0: You want to talk about quick. We are about 3:45 away from halftime. We've only been playing for 45 minutes. So this game is moving fast on our high school game of the week brought to you by Buffalo Rock Pepsi. So big third down coming up here for both teams. Can the Gators extend this drive or can Washington get the ball back to their offense as Barge will be back to throw. He'll throw it out here to the near side and it was almost picked again. That pass was meant for Geno Cunningham and it went right out of his hands, almost into the hands of a Wildcat player. And if it had been caught and intercepted, there'd been nothing but green grass in front of him to the end zone.
1: Yeah, Charles Lyons was licking his chops there. Almost had one there for the Wildcats.
0: So fourth and eight coming up. Punt team coming onto the field, which means you got Gianni Lewis going to be standing back at his own 47-yard line waiting for this punt. Gators running an extra guy on. Looks like they were a man short. He'll get the snap away. It is a high snap, and that was almost blocked, but he gets it off. And Lewis will field that at about the 48-yard line. He'll make a guy miss before he gets across midfield and down at about what looks like the 48-yard line. And that's where Washington will come out. 3:15 remaining here in the first half. Wildcats looking to add to their lead. Actually, they're going to give him a couple more yards. They'll mark him out right at the 45.
1: Real quick, we'll look at our Mathnasium scoreboard where Niceville took the lead over Tate, 19-14. Jay has beaten Bozeman Bucks, 29-0 in the second quarter. Pensacola High is losing to Bay, 7-6. How are your kids' math scores adding up? The proof is in the numbers. Mathnasium and Pensacola can help.
0: So the Wildcats in the gun here, Osborne with Benson. And it's going to actually be a pitch out to Benson. And Benson stiffs arm the first guy, makes a couple of guys miss, breaks even more tackles, and gets down to the 35 and out of bounds at the 34-yard line. Right there you see the strength from Charles Benson on the stiff arm and then just literally running through three tackles before finally getting tripped up by the shoestrings and getting brought down at the 34-yard line. And that's where it'll be enough for a first down. So first down, Wildcats starting to kind of see Charles Benson find those openings and getting yards downfield.
1: Yeah, once they get at least a score on the board, then they start figuring out their offense here and get it going and just wear you down with, you said, with the run of Benson.
0: Osborne brings a man in motion. He'll hand it off to Benson. Benson will power through that offensive line, and he'll get down for about another 4 yards. So about a second and six. Actually, we'll call it second. Yeah, we'll call second and six. So gain of four there on the play. Second and six coming up for the Wildcats.
1: Good job there by Benson just to take it up the middle there and move the pile.
0: Gianni Lewis coming off the field. He's going to come to the bench and sit down for a minute. Don't think anything's wrong with him. Think he's just getting a breather here on this play. Wildcats will have trips out wide. Caden Layton to the near side. Benson to Osborne's left in the gun. Osborne will look to the sideline, change the play. Almost a bobbled snap there, and it looks like we're going to have a flag here. It could possibly be on Washington. As again, we don't really have a play clock here, but that took a little bit of time to get going. And it is going to be – actually, it's going to be a call on Escambia. So I'm not entirely sure how much was left on the play clock there, but Escambia helped him out a little bit with that pre-snap malfunction.
1: It's funny to watch over that just as Payne was over there talking to Osborne as they were standing there. As that penalty was called, and you just wonder what he is telling that quarterback. He goes, "Oh, I was coming for you."
0: Was that Bear Bryant said, get in the backfield, knock him down, help him up, look him in the eyes, and say, "I'll be right back." Osborne lined up in the gun. He'll have Benson to his left. Pretty much the same formation as the previous play. Osborne will take it and keep it on the quarterback run. Designed quarterback run there, and it looks like he will have enough after that Escambia penalty and that run from Osborne. He'll have enough for a first down Washington, as that'll move the ball down inside the 25 to the 24-yard line with 1:45 remaining here in the first half.
1: Osborne there, he is in his big frame there to move the pile and the chains for the Wildcats.
0: Stacked receivers to each side. Osborne back to throw. He's going to rainbow one down to the end zone. He's got a man open, and it's going to be complete and caught for a touchdown, Wildcats. Beautiful throw there by Osborne to find his receiver. And the Wildcats extend their lead 9-0 with an extra point pending.
1: Good throw there by Osborne there to find his wide receiver there at the corner of the end zone. Perfect spiral right in there.
0: And I do believe Antonio Lawrence, the intended receiver there that came down with the touchdown. And it looks like he will line up now to hold this extra point. Actually, correction on that. It's going to be Keegan Flowers on the reception. I couldn't tell if that was an 8 or a 6 until he turned his back to us and saw it was an 8. So Keegan will be on to hold the extra point from Evan MacArthur. And the hold is good. The kick is up, and it is good. So with 1:20 remaining here in the first half, the Wildcats have opened it up now, relatively, at least for how this game has gone. Your score, 10-0, as we are getting closer and closer to the half. I would say let's go ahead and take a break, but they are already running out on the field getting ready for the kickoff, so we'll stay here.
1: Little program notes, and I'm sure Austin will talk more about the game tomorrow for UWF, but at 5:30 we'll have pregame for you with Jordan and Brian as UWF travels to Southeast Missouri State. And then Sunday we have our 11:30 game between the Chargers and Bills, and then the Sunday night football game we have Rams Broncos. Monday night we have Eagles versus the Bears, and then our sister station News Radio tomorrow, they'll have Florida State taking on Central Arkansas at 2 p.m.
0: Lots of great football coming up this weekend. Lots of interesting matchups as far as top 25 teams go in college. And, of course, we'll have the Argos tomorrow night as well as that kickoff is away. And it will be fielded at the one-yard line, so the Gators will be able to return this one. They'll try to bring it up to the middle of the field, and they're not going to get much. They'll get out to about the 30, 31-yard line, and that's where it'll be brought down. So it'll be first and 10 Gators from there. And, of course, going back to the Argo game tomorrow, you can join myself and Brian Prowitz for the pregame at 5:30. We'll hear from Coach Nobles kind of getting ready for this game. And then, of course, halftime. Last week we talked to Tyree Davis. This week we're going on the defensive side of the ball. Byron Purrier, the 60-year senior for the Argos. He's had a couple of injuries the last couple of seasons. We'll talk to him at halftime. Definitely looking forward to that. It's a great conversation with him.
1: And if you're out at Seafood Festival tomorrow, just take us on the download us on the mobile app and take us out there with you, and you can listen to the Argos.
0: Absolutely. Cheerleaders throwing out T-shirts here to the crowd. If they can get a couple of 2Xs up here, we'll take them.
1: Yeah.
0: I don't know if they can, though.
1: I don't. Never get anything when I go anywhere to sporting events.
0: 109 remaining here in the first half, as that's going to be a handoff here to Lutley. He's going to make the initial guy miss, but there's a couple of Wildcats there to stand him up and push him back. He'll get to the original line of scrimmage, so it'll be second and 10 coming up for the Gators as this clock's just going to continue to wind here. And again, Coach Bennett, only one timeout left as he had to take two early in the first quarter because of procedural issues.
1: Nice tackle there by Zayden Smith there for the Wildcats.
0: So Barge will get the play in from the sideline. They'll line up. Looks like they'll have Gray and Simpson to the near side. I see Wingate and maybe Dunn out to the far side. His Barge will be back to throw. He'll fire it out to Simpson. Simpson makes a couple of guys miss. He's going to get to the 35, pass that out to about the 38-yard line. This clock just continuing to just tick, tick, tick, tick, tick, though. 19 seconds now remaining in the first half. The Gators don't look like they're in any hurry at all. That might actually do it here for the first half of this game, as we are now under 10 seconds as the clock's kind of glitching over there.
1: They're going to put 1 second back on the clock. I had to go there.
0: They might have to, actually. Nope, they're going to call it. So that is going to be the half as we head to the halftime mark of this game in your high school football game of the week. Your score, Booker T. Washington 10, Escambia 0. When we come back, we'll send it to the booth with also, excuse me, we'll send it to the studio with Austin Price with your halftime show. Coming up right after this on your high school game of the week, brought to you by Buffalo Rock Pepsi on Sports Radio Pensacola.
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0: 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That's 99.1 FM, 1330 AM. You can also tune in on the absolutely free Sports Radio Pensacola mobile app. Take that with you anywhere you wish to listen. Austin Price here in the studio with you for the halftime report, as always. Booker T. Washington up on Escambia at home. Booker T., the home team, once again, up 10-0 over the Escambia Gators. It was a very low-scoring game. Well, it's a low-scoring game right now. But it was, if you think it's low-scoring now, it was even more low-scoring in the first quarter. Scoreless after one. It was not until pretty late into the second quarter that we actually saw Booker T starting to kind of establish a bit of separation over Escambia. So 10-0 Booker T after a bottom-heavy first half. We may see a total shootout as defenses run out of steam. We may see a shutout. We may see Booker T never score again. It's so suspenseful when you have a close first half. It's so awesome. Other scores going on around our area. The Niceville Eagles trying to open it up on Tate. 26-14 in favor of Niceville there. We also got Jay taking care of business against Bozeman. 36-0. Bay and Pensacola in a competitive yet low-scoring game. Bay only up on the Tigers 7-6. The Pace Patriots off to a decent start against the Crestview Bulldogs 14-0. Crestview kind of having a struggle so far this year. Fort Walton Beach and Gulf Breeze still at 0 points apiece. We do have South Walton out to an early start against Pine Forest. That was 14-0, I believe, in favor of the Seahawks, but now the Eagles have gotten a score of their own, it appears. Choctaw and Milton also tied at 0 apiece. And if you love high school football, if you love the game of the week, if you love competitive games like what we've got here on Sports Radio Pensacola, well, if you're just not joining us, you need to know that's a weekly occurrence. If you haven't been with us so far throughout this season, don't worry, it's not too late. Next week, we got Booker T. Washington taking on West Florida. After that, it's going to be Tate and Navarre, and then Bay and Pine Forest, and Pace and Tate, and then Escambia and West Florida. But next week's game is the one we're going to circle right now, Washington and West Florida. Washington 4-0 entering this game. If they win this one, they will be 5-0 halfway through their high school football campaign. So to see them taking on West Florida, maybe West Florida can be a bit of a spoiler. But they got to get through Escambia first. Booker T, once again, in a close one, 10-0 against the Gators. We'll take another quick break. When we come back, we're going to look at some of the CFB scores going on this evening. There's some college football games on tonight. One of them's actually already over. It kicked off at 4. We got the details on that. And we've also got, bear with me here, a top 5 team struggling this Friday night. Details on who that is, once again, in just a few minutes, right here on Sports Radio Pensacola.
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Welcome back to the Buffalo Rock Pepsi High School Football Game of the Week, brought to you by Sports Radio Pensacola. It's halftime here for your Game of the Week. Booker T. Washington at home against Escambia. The Wildcats beating the Gators after a largely unproductive first half until we saw Booker T. kind of pile it on right at the buzzer. The Wildcats up on the Gators 10-0, so a very low-scoring game. But the good thing about low-scoring games is that they're very competitive. And for a lot of you football fundamentalists out there, I'm sure a lot of you believe that defense wins championships. You've probably heard that before. Well, this game, shaping up to be no exception, doesn't take too many mishaps on defense for Escambia to get back into this game. So looking at some college football scores here, because there are several games that have gone on today. One of them hasn't even kicked yet. Let's start with the game that's already said and done. Army and Temple kicked off at 4. Kind of bizarre, I know. Wasn't planned. Apparently, AC/DC had like a concert, I guess, in Philly tomorrow. I don't know. Lincoln Financial, wherever the heck the Eagles play. That's where the Owls play as well. They must have a concert that's going on tomorrow night or something of that sort. And they had to kick this game off 4 p.m. this afternoon. Army ended up winning a close one, 21-17. Some other scores we got going on right now. Rutgers. Now, they may be having a rough start to this season, but they are not having a season so rough that they're going to struggle with Howard. Early in the second half, they are up 41-7 on Howard there, and they've actually got the ball. So Rutgers trying to add to their huge lead. Navy has the ball, trying to keep up with UAB. UAB's up 17-13 early in the second half there. Now, this is the game that's really going to be turning some heads. Northwestern has traveled to Bloomington. They're taking on the number 5 defending national champions, Indiana Hoosiers. 12 minutes to go in the first half. Indiana's winning 5-0. I do want to remind you that we're talking about football, not baseball. 5-0 in favor of the Hoosiers. That was 2-0. So Indiana has recently kicked a field goal. This is a problem that we thought the Hoosiers could potentially have. I kind of feared for them throughout this week, and I wish I could say I had the guts, I wish I could say I had the gumption to put the Hoosiers on upset alert entering this game. Northwestern was a winning team last year. They don't get enough credit for that. Not only that, but they crushed Colorado, who, while a struggling Power 4 team, is nonetheless a Power 4 team, something Indiana has not faced until tonight. Indiana's gotten a lot of grief, I'll say, for not playing big non-conference opponents. And while it means you're probably going to be well-rested and probably going to be finely tuned to what you want to do, you're not really going to be prepared for when that first Big Ten game comes along. There's still a lot of game time left. I'm sure that Indiana will probably take control and end up winning this game big because Kurt Cignetti does coach a good squad up there in Bloomington. But the fact that you are off to this slow of a start is a warning shot to everyone who's afraid to face a big non-conference opponent. I root for Wake Forest. Wake Forest played a Big Ten opponent before Indiana did. What are we doing? I know that Texas and Ohio State faced each other. Clemson faced LSU. Ole Miss faced Louisville. All these teams are playing each other. Indiana, get on the phone. It's going to help you. We live in an era where we have an expanded playoff, and we have a lot more lenience with losses with NIL and things of that sort. The Big Ten's better than it's ever been. Maybe not this season, but the past few. It's looking pretty good there for a moment, right? If you were ever going to be handled with grace after an early loss, now's the time to take one. Don't be afraid to take a risk and sharpen you for the Northwesterns of the world. So Indiana having a very rusty start there against the Wildcats. Clemson and Cal kicks off tonight at 9:30 for a conference game. An Atlantic Coast Conference game. Cal, if you could not imagine from the kickoff time, is the home team. That means Clemson is going to have to watch their Tigers play some unflattering football against Berserkly at 10:30 p.m. their time. My goodness, I don't even know if they're going to stay up for that one. But Cal, I was saying in the preseason that they could be an upset alert for Clemson. I definitely think it now. I think Clemson has a very narrow spread in that game, probably by like 2.5 points or so. So Cal is definitely having the Tigers on upset watch there. Let's look at some of our upcoming programming for Sports Radio Pensacola on Saturday, tomorrow, 5:30 p.m., we've got UWF at Southeast Missouri State. UWF took a rough loss last night, last week against Austin Peay. Says a lot of good about Austin Peay. They're a high-ranking opponent. They gave Vanderbilt a scare. I knew that could be probably UWF's biggest fright of the season so far. Austin Peay ended up piling it on a little bit late, made the game look more lopsided than it was, but they were nonetheless, by a considerable margin, the better team. UWF trying to come back against Southeast Missouri State.
SEMO, they're kind of middle of the pack. I think they're 2-2 on the season so far. Don't quote me on that. They've been kind of hit or miss. I think UWF definitely has what it takes to beat them, and I think they will, but I don't see it being by a lot. It's very easy when you're a D1 newcomer, especially when you've had a tough start to your schedule, it's very easy for things to get away from you, for you to start to drown a little bit, for Austin Peay to kind of take you down a notch, and now you're already in enemy territory, well away from home in Missouri. I don't love that for the Argos. I think they're good enough to win, though, and once again, I think they do close. On Sunday, we've got your NFL slate. Chargers and Bills gets underway at 11:30. Rams and Broncos coverage gets underway at 7. And then on Monday night, we've got the Eagles and Bears for your Monday Night Football action. 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We were just talking about the Argos a moment ago, so you may remember the Central Arkansas Bears. They got slaughtered by UWF 42-14. If Florida State struggles more in this game, we've got a problem in tally. I don't think that's going to be an issue, but if you feel differently, you can tune into News Radio 92.3 starting at 2 p.m. Saturday afternoon. We'll take another quick break. 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When we come back in just a couple minutes, we're going to look at this upcoming college football slate. Very, very heavy for top 25 on top 25 action, specifically coming out of the SEC. We'll tackle some of those games looking ahead to what week 4 has in store right here on Sports Radio Pensacola. Stay tuned.

0: This is Attorney Bulldog Dan Stewart. I approve this message.
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0: 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Austin Price here in the studio with you, as I tend to do. At the half, Booker T. Washington beating Escambia 10-0. It's a pretty bottom-heavy first half. It was 0-0 after one quarter and well into the second before Booker T. Piled it on to establish a little bit of separation as they headed into the locker room. Should make for an eventful second half. Could go either way, obviously. It's not easy to crawl out of a game that's been defensively inclined. You're down by two scores. But Escambia, I'm not counting you out. They can definitely do it, and I'm sure they're going to be motivated in enemy territory to really make for a stunner and give Booker T their first loss. So should be one heck of a second half. Be sure to stay tuned for that. But now, we do have a pretty heavy Saturday slate. College football, a lot of action going on. So we've got Texas at Tennessee. This is a big one. Obviously, number one, Texas beat Ohio State. They travel to a top 15 Vols squad. Neyland Stadium's not easy to play when Tennessee stinks. Right now, they're in the top 15, so they're really feeling like they can do something with this year. They would love nothing more than to knock off the Longhorns. And we don't really know what to make of either team yet. That's the problem. Texas, yeah, you beat Ohio State. Whoop-de-doo. The problem is you looked horrible through three quarters. Ohio State went into cruise control and you took advantage. Now, that's not to invalidate your win, but my point is you got to play a complete game if you want to survive the SEC. That's just the way it goes. So to beat Ohio State, I don't know where your credit comes in as a great team and where Ohio State's, ability to make fun of comes in. We can clown OSU just as much as we can praise Texas for that performance. And that's the only thing that has Texas number one right now. Tennessee hasn't done much themselves. They beat Georgia Tech pretty bad, but Georgia Tech lost to Colorado, so I don't really buy them regardless of the Vols outcome. Tennessee is only an underdog by about 4.5. I'm going to take Texas to win, but they're going to win it close. And I don't think this is going to be a quality win, or at least not as high of quality as it's made out to be on the rankings so far. I think we're going to see Texas win this game, and that's all well and good. But I think Tennessee is going to go on and maybe get exposed as just having a lower competitive ceiling, as some would like to believe. We got Ohio State hosting Illinois. This is a conference opener for the Buckeyes. They are number 7 in the country after that loss to Texas we were just talking about. Illinois has a Power 4 loss of their own to the far less impressive Duke Blue Devils, and that game was at home. So Illinois, we don't really know what to make of them either. I have them going to OSU, and this is a very heavy spread for the Buckeyes. They're favored by like 26.5 or something like that. I'm not going to assume Ohio State wins by that much, but I am going to take them to win convincingly over the Illini. Illinois, regardless of if they have another good season, they are just not on the Buckeyes level. I think that's very agreeable. And if you agree with me on that, I'm sure you'll agree with me on this. Number 11, Texas Tech hosting Sam Houston. That's not happening. Sam Houston is going to be completely out of their element. Whatever spread Texas Tech has in that game, I am taking them to cover it. Wake Forest travels to number 16, Louisville. Not an easy break for the Deacs. They had that heartbreaking loss to the number 5 Hurricanes last week. Now they got to go to number 16. And I've alluded at times. Actually, I've just flat out told you on a couple of occasions, I think earlier in this halftime segment, that I'm a Wake Forest guy when I'm away from my journalistic duties. I can tell you as a fan, Wake Forest struggles with Louisville a lot. And while Wake Forest has a good offense, so does Louisville. Both defenses seem to struggle. So I think Wake's going to put up some good points here, but I've got Louisville winning this game. They're favored by around 12.5. I got Louisville covering that spread, unfortunately. Now, number 3, Notre Dame is favored huge at Purdue. There's no way Notre Dame's covering their spread. The Boilermakers have a very high-powered offense of their own, but they can't stop a breeze. Notre Dame is going to win this game, but it's going to be like Texas-Tennessee. It's like, oh, you're going to make an example of a big-name school. Cool. Don't know how much it means long-term. Georgia hosts Oklahoma. Oklahoma's defense is good. It's about all I got. Georgia's going to whittle that down, I'm sure, after four quarters. So Georgia wins at home, and they probably cover the spread. Number 4, Ole Miss goes to number 21, Florida. Florida, favored by like a few points here. And they have been all week. I don't know how I feel about that. I feel like Florida's hype is a little premature. I hate to kill Jordan's vibe in the booth, but I don't really buy the Gators. I think their ranking is a bit premature because you beat another struggling SEC school, Auburn. You gave up a ton of points to them, so your defense isn't great, and that's what Ole Miss thrives on. So I think this will be another high-scoring game, but I am taking Ole Miss to win in the Swamp. I know the Swamp is tough. I know Ole Miss is coming off an emotional high, but here's the thing. I don't really care. So give me the Rebels to win that one in a tight one. Number 15, Utah goes to Iowa State. We haven't really had an opportunity to see Iowa State's struggles post-Matt Campbell. I think we see them in this game. Utah has looked unstoppable so far. Number 17, Iowa at number 18, Michigan. I feel like I'm in the minority here. I'm taking Iowa to win in the Big House. I think we look at Iowa and still think, oh, they don't have an offense. That's not necessarily true. If anyone's lacking an offense in this game, I think it's Michigan. So I don't really like that Iowa's being written off as much as they are. I think both teams are kind of on fraud watch, but I think Michigan has actually proven they are frauds at some points. So I'm going to take Iowa in a lower scoring game, but I still think they put up enough points to beat Michigan, at least with what we've seen from the Wolverines so far. Number 25, Houston at Georgia Southern. Obviously Houston. Wisconsin at Penn State. Penn State's very unproven. They're kind of like Indiana, but blue. I think Wisconsin has a very tough defense that's going to give them trouble, but Penn State, they're favored by around 10. They'll win and they'll cover, but they'll probably only win by a couple of touchdowns. Central Michigan goes to Miami. That's going to be a slaughtering. South Carolina goes to Alabama. South Carolina's played Alabama pretty tough these past couple of years. I don't know if y'all have noticed that. South Carolina gives Alabama quite the scare. I don't think it happens now. South Carolina's defense was horrible against Mississippi State. They completely lost any momentum that they had early in that game. Alabama has a slow start, but so this could be a very teasing loss for South Carolina. They think they've got Alabama's number, and then Alabama pulls away late like they always do against the Gamecocks, just like they did against Kentucky and Florida State. So I don't really buy South Carolina to win this one in Tuscaloosa, but I'd love to be wrong. Number 23, Texas A&M goes to number 10, LSU. Both of these teams got humbled last week, but in very different ways. LSU is going to be out for blood after last season. Texas A&M made an example of LSU and really set everything with Lane Kiffin into motion. That was the game that got Brian Kelly fired. LSU at home against the Aggies. They'll get their get back. Number 20, Oregon. At number 12, USC. I mentioned Iowa and Michigan being on fraud watch. These guys are unbelievable. Oregon has a loss to Oklahoma State. USC's defense is horrid. Gave up 35 to Rutgers, who UMass held to under 20. And they also gave up like 30 to Louisiana, 26 to San Jose State. They can't play a complete game on defense to save their lives. They've also struggled with Oregon in recent years. Oregon gets this win in LA Memorial, and we have to have a conversation about Lincoln Riley as a result. Number 19, Mizzou. At number 24, Mississippi State. Mizzou can never beat the brass in their conference. I think they're going to see that 24 next to Mississippi State's name and get pretty weak in the knees. You also have to consider that Missouri struggled with Troy last week. So I think they buckle here, and I think the Bulldogs get the win in Starkville. Then we got, man, what an anticlimactic note to end on here. Missouri State at SMU. Number 22 SMU. I'll take Missouri State to cover, but it's a large spread. SMU's still going to win this game heavily. We'll take another quick break. 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We are just moments away from the second half of your Game of the Week. Booker T. Washington hosting the Escambia Gators.
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3: And we are underway for the second half here at Sherman L. Robinson Stadium, as it looks like the Gators will kick off to Booker T. So the Wildcats will start off the second half with the lead and the ball. And that second half kickoff, by the way, brought to you by Scenic Hills Country Club. 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So it looks like the end of that kickoff is going to get spotted at about the 15-yard line, as we have the Washington band right in front of us here. So if you're wondering why they sound a little louder, they are just mere feet from us here at Sherman L. Robinson Stadium.
4: We're going to swag.
3: Yeah, they do a little swag surfing here. Osborne will bring a man in motion on the first play. It's an option play. Fakes the pitch to Benson and is able to push forward and get a couple of yards. Nice job there by Osborne. Had a linebacker crashing down in the backfield. And a nice job there, like I said, by Osborne. Fake the pitch, keep it himself, and he's able to pick up. They'll actually give him three on the play, so second and seven coming up.
4: And this one, a nice serve.
3: Osborne back to throw, looking. He's going to fire one across the middle. It's complete to his receiver, down to past the 35 to the 37-yard line.
4: Nice drive there by Keegan Flowers.
3: Keegan Flowers on the reception there for the Wildcats, and that'll move the chains.
4: So a little bit of hurry-up offense here for the Wildcats.
3: Osborne handing it off here to Benson. Benson going to take it to the far sideline. He's got some space. He's going to get down to midfield, cross midfield. He's still going, running a guy over at the 45 and stands over him as he steps out of bounds at the 40. And that is definitely going to draw a flag. You can't do that at just about any level of football anymore. You make a play like that, you can't stand over and taunt a player. So that is going to be an unsportsmanlike conduct foul on Charles Benson.
4: Yeah, so there's a mental mistake there by Benson after he did plow the guy over.
3: I mean, look, I understand. Run a guy over like that, you're going to be fired up. But Coach Anka going to call him over and just be like, hey, man, come on. You're one of our leaders. You got to be a little bit smarter than that. And I'm sure Charles Benson knows that for sure. Mm-hmm.
4: Just the heat of the moment there. Had two good plows through him, as they call him, the boom man here at Washington.
3: And that will back the ball up to the 45-yard line of Washington. So the play that crossed midfield is going to get brought back across, and it'll be a first and, we'll call it first and 10 there. Looks like the official's trying to talk this one over. Coach Bennett out on the field, and there's another flag here. Ah, this one's going to be on Escambia as Cortell Cunningham, the second time we've mentioned him kind of crossing that line of scrimmage to go talk a little smack. He got called that time by the official, so that's going to be another foul here, and that's going to be another personal foul issue that's going to back up this Escambia defense even more. So the positive yards that Washington had got brought back because of the Charles Benson penalty. Now we have Cortell Cunningham for the Gators getting called. So that's going to move them back across the 50 here.
4: So a little exchange there on the penalties.
3: So essentially there we'll have offsetting unsportsmanlike penalties. And we'll put the ball right back at about the 40-yard line. And that's where we will have first and 10 for Washington once we are officially able to get back underway with 10:31 remaining here in the third quarter. And we have the whistle, so we are ready to go here. Osborne bringing a man in motion to the far side of the field. He'll be back to throw, looking. He's going to have to tuck it and use his legs. He flips it out. And that is a dangerous play there. Keegan Flowers has got to play a little defensive back on that play. He comes from behind to knock the ball away and prevent an interception. As Caden Osborne, just trying to make something happen, rolling out from the pressure, just tries to flip it out to Flowers. But the defensive back does a nice job of undercutting it there, almost coming up with a big pick.
4: Well, Leroy Murphy comes in, goes out, and Benson comes back in.
3: So it'll be second and 10 coming up here for the Wildcats. Of Gianni Lewis out to the near side. Osborne will be back to throw. He'll fire it to the far side of the field, and that's going to be a completion there to Caden Ware. And he is going to be out of bounds, and a little bit of extracurricular after the play is going to draw another flag, and this might be another 15 in favor of the Wildcats and set them up for another first down.
4: Yeah, secondary just threw him down there on the line marker there to bring that penalty out.
5: Ryan, a 10-yard gain.
3: So it was a 10-yard gain and probably more than likely would have been enough for a Wildcat first down. But that penalty is going to tack on another 15 at the end of it, and they will move the ball Looks like they're going to spot it down at the 15-yard line, so that's where it'll be first and 10, Washington. Couple of middle mistakes here by the Escambia Gators.
4: And this is not what you do when you come out of the halftime here. Coach Ben's really not happy.
3: And it'll be a delayed handoff to Osborne, and he's going to battle through, and he's going to get down inside the 10, down inside the 5.

0: drops it right into the breadbasket. Touchdown, Wildcats.
1: Nice throw there again by Caden Osborne there as he throws this for his second touchdown there. Good reception there. Bring it in there for 6 points here for the Wildcats.
0: I mean, Caden Ware just ran right down the seam, and he didn't do anything but just stick his hands out like this right here, and just drops it right in. Beautiful throw, great catch, touchdown Wildcats. They extend their lead now 16-0 with an extra point pending here at 9:01 remaining in the third.
1: So you get through those exchanging of penalties there for the Wildcats to get on the board here in the second half.
0: Evan MacArthur on for the kick. That kick is up, and it is through and no good, actually. Looked like it might have gone through from up here. Kind of a little bit of a low kick, but they're going to say it was no good. So your score with 9:01 remaining here in the third quarter, Washington 16, Escambia 0.
1: Real quick, we'd like to thank our sponsors, Buffalo Rock Pepsi, Scenic Hill Country Club, Mathnasium, Aggressive Plumbing, HQ Barbecue and Hot Pot, Florida's Finest Structures, HCA, Florida Healthcare, Perito Heating and Air, Pensacola State College, and Dan Stewart Law Firm.
0: And of course, we'll be right back here at Sherman L. Robinson Stadium next week for your high school game of the week as Washington will welcome in Charles Benson's former team, the West Florida Jags, who are maybe not having the best season so far on the year.
1: Yeah, that'll be a good game there. It'll also be homecoming night there, and the Escambia Gators will play on Thursday night, making up that game, as we mentioned in the beginning, with the rain out against Choctaw, so they'll play Thursday night against Choctaw at Escambia.
0: MacArthur on for the kickoff here, and that kick is away, and it will be fielded at the one-yard line. They'll let him return it, and he's got some space. He makes a guy miss. Looks like Simpson out there on the carry, but I believe we're going to get a hold here that is going to bring this back for the Gators. Maybe a face mask. I'm not sure. We kind of have a reaction from both teams, kind of in that no man's land. Could be an either call. But either way, the initial ending spot of that play is going to be about the 28-yard line. We'll see where it goes after this penalty. And it is going to be a hold on Escambia, so they'll mark that back from the 28 back to the 18-yard line, and that's where they will mark that first and 10. Actually, no, excuse me, they'll mark it back at the 10-yard line. So this Escambia offense coming out, obviously not the way you want to start with your defense giving up another touchdown, and you're even deeper in a hole now. Not necessarily the type of offense to come back from a 16-point deficit. We did see them make a run in the second half last week, but a little bit different of a team tonight than what they're going against.
1: Yeah, and you can tell that probably Anka's going to say, we'll apply the pressure here.
0: It looks like we're going to have another flag before this snap could even get started. So the Gators may actually have to start even further back after this. And it is going to be a false start on Escambia. So they'll back it up to the 5. And it will be a 1st and 15 there for this Gator offense. Which, by the way, speaking of the Gators, we did learn at halftime. You and I were talking. I know Austin talked about the game tomorrow between Ole Miss and Florida, but Keewon Lacy does not look like he's going to be available for Ole Miss, so that's some big news happening in the world of college football. And that is from a reputable source, by the way, 1010XL in Jacksonville. As here's going to be the handoff from Barge to Lutley, and he's going to battle forward. He's got some room. He's going to try to dance out to the sideline. And just trying to fight through tacklers, he's going to get back to the original line of scrimmage at the 10 and maybe one past that or two past that as they'll mark him down at about the 13-yard line. So it'll bring up a 2nd and 7 coming up for this Gator offense.
1: Yeah, good pursuit there by that secondary there for the Wildcats to bring him down.
0: So the Gators trying to find something positive here in the second half, down 16. Just stack those little wins, and that's not going to be one of them, as there's another penalty flag before this play even gets started. This one actually going to be on Washington. So talking about stacking.

0: Those little wins for the Gators. That's going to be one of them for sure. So that'll take a second and eight and make it a second and three coming up. So Barge coming in from the sideline with the play. He'll be joined by Lutley in the backfield. Lutley will line up to his left. Three wide out to the far side. Barge back to throw, looking. Pump fake. He's going to fire one down. He's got a man wide open. It's Wingate, and that's going to be complete and definitely enough for a first down, as that is going to move the ball down inside the 35, down to about the, actually, they'll mark him down at the 35. And that is where it'll be first down for this Gator offense. Nice job there by Jalen Wingate getting open and just kind of sitting down in between the different levels. And an even better job by Barge on a throw there to complete that pass and pick up the first down.
1: Yeah, Barge looked off his first attempt receiver. They went to the second one there to Wingate to move the chains here for the Gators.
0: And there's a handoff to Lutley. Lutley dancing around at the line of scrimmage. He's going to force his way through and actually gain about 9 on the carry. Nice job there by Lutley, just kind of dancing, finding blockers and kind of dancing his way behind them until he was able to find an opening. And they're actually going to give him enough for the first down on that. I knew it was going to be close, and it looks like they'll give him a favorable spot. So that's another first down for this Gator offense. Going a little bit more tempo here, speeding things up. Couple of good plays following that penalty on Washington. Barge will hand it off once again. Actually, he'll fake the handoff and he'll throw it out to the near sideline, and that is going to be Javonte Gray on the catch, and he's going to have a gain of another 8 yards crossing midfield down to the 47-yard line, and that's where it'll be second and two coming up.
1: Yeah, so a sense of urgency here for a scammer. They know how fast the first half went, so that, you know, you're down 16 to nothing here, and you need to get something on the board here to get that momentum back on your side.
0: So it'll be second and two coming up for the Gators. He's got two running backs in the backfield. And it will be Barge on a low snap, and he'll just decide to keep it, but he's not going to be able to get back to the line of scrimmage. He'll lose two on the play. So it's a third and four. And again, more of what we talked about in the first half. A little bit of rhythm, a little bit of positive things happening for the Gators. And whether it's a penalty or a negative play, they just seem to set themselves back each and every time.
1: Yeah, Coach Anka sends Walter Baker back in there, and Keaton Flowers comes off the field.
0: So Barge will be in the pistol, have Lutley behind him, two wide receivers to the near side. Check to the sideline, make a play. They'll send Simpson in motion to the far side of the field, so you'll have two wide there. It'll be Simpson and Dunn out wide with Gray to the near side. And it's going to be a handoff to Lutley. He's going to take it up to the far side. He's got some running room. We have the first down, down past the 40, down to the 37-yard line. So a nice job there. 10-yard run by Lutley, picking up the first down and getting down inside the 40-yard line.
1: Yeah, Lutley made that first initial defender miss and then used his turn on the speed there to move the chains here for the Gators.
0: Back quick to the line for the Gators. They'll have two wide to the near side. It'll be Simpson and Gray, and we'll have a timeout here as we'll get a whistle on the play. We're waiting for the chain gang to get set up. That's what it was. And they will take a water break. I thought we were due for one of those. So we'll step away for 30 seconds as well. This is your high school game of the week brought to you by Buffalo Rock Pepsi. Your score: Washington 16, Escambia 0. We'll be back with more on Sports Radio Pensacola.
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0: And we are back here at Sherman L. Robinson Stadium as your score with 4:58 remaining in the third quarter, Washington 16, Escambia 0. Gators with the ball, first and 10, moving left to right as you listen, as there's going to be a fake handoff to Lutley, and Barge is going to fire it down to a wide-open receiver who's going to walk into the end zone. Touchdown, Gators!
1: So there you go, the arm strength of Barge there to find that wide-open receiver there in the end zone there. So miscommunication there on the defense of the secondary for the Wildcats.
0: Yeah, breakdown there in the secondary. Chris Dunn wide open down the sideline, and a beautiful throw there by Barge. You really see the arm talent here on this drive from Barge with a couple of really good throws. And it looks like the Gators are maybe going to go for two. Am I seeing the two-point conversion team out there? Looks like they are, yeah. So Barge and company will go for two here, trying to make this an eight-point ball game with 4:39 remaining in the third quarter. The lineup in the gun, two wide to the far side. Gray will be out wide to the near side. It'll be Lutley and Barge in the backfield with Lutley to the right of Barge. And it will be a fake handoff to Barge, and he's going to swing it around to Dunn, and Dunn's got nowhere to go. That Washington defense was ready for that play. Almost kind of a, as we got a Washington player down after doing some celebrating there. It looks like that is Sincere Williams, the linebacker, down. I don't know if he just kind of cramped up after he popped up from celebrating or what exactly happened there, but Escambia kind of almost ran. I don't want to say that was a Statue of Liberty, but it did kind of look like a Statue of Liberty, where you fake the handoff, you have the receiver coming around in the back, and then you just try to pitch it to him. But credit this Wildcat defense. They were ready for it and shut it down quickly. So your score with 4:39 remaining, Washington 16, Escambia 6.
1: Yeah, Isaiah Milligan there with the tackle there to bring him down there.
0: And it looks like they do get him up, and he is kind of hopping off the field, so hard to put weight on. Looks like maybe his right leg. And as he's doing that now, so yeah, maybe just kind of a cramp there. As it's not as hot as it's been this season, but it's definitely not late season where we need to have a hoodie or you know, light jacket on or anything like that just quite yet.
1: It's coming in a couple weeks.
0: I think this is faux fall. I think this is just trying to trick us.
1: Yeah. Tomorrow I'll be back 95.
0: Oh, yeah, of course.
1: Happy fall.
0: You had your 2 days. Enjoy it. Now get back to sweating.
1: Yay.
0: So the Gators on to kick off to the Wildcats here. Nice job there by the Gators on that drive, finding a couple of big plays in the passing game and the run game. Nice balance from them. You got to like, at least from your offense, what you see to start the second half with your Coach Bennett.
1: And that's what took them against Pensacola last week, is the second half to get them going. So we'll see if they can continue here, but they need a defensive stop here from their defense.
0: And this kick is away, and it's going to be a line drive kick that's just going to bounce at about the 9 and roll into the end zone. So we'll have a touchback here. So it'll be first down Wildcats. They'll have their second drive of the second half coming up, 4:36 remaining, and they'll get started first and 10 on their own 20.
1: Real quick, looking at the Mathenium scoreboard here, we look around the area. Have Pace Patriots beaten the Crestview Bulldogs 27-7. Choctaws beaten Milton Panthers 30-0. Jay has beaten Bozeman 43-0. And Tate and Niceville 26-14 in the third quarter in favor of Niceville. How are your kids' math scores adding up? The proof is in the numbers. Mathenium and Pensacola can help.
0: First and 10, Wildcats. Caden Osborne back to throw, looking. It's flushed out to the near side, and he's just going to heave this one out of bounds to one of his coaches, and they'll live to fight another down on second and 10 coming up. Nice job there by the quarterback, feeling the pressure from the backside, flushing out, and just throwing it out of bounds, realizing he didn't have a play to make. So Osborne getting the play in from the sideline here. Again, the Wildcats not necessarily, of course, the clock's not moving right now, but they're not necessarily in any big of a hurry. So they'll line up three wide receivers out to the near side. You'll have Gianni Lewis as well as Antonio Lawrence and Keegan Flowers to the near side. Looks like they will actually bring Antonio Lawrence in motion, and it's going to be Osborne back to throw. He's going to rainbow one down towards Gianni Lewis. It's going to be over his head, though. and that'll be incomplete. So third and 10 coming up for this Wildcat offense.
1: Yeah, it's good to see there Cunningham there on that cover there with Johnny Lewis. And we saw that last week with Cunningham just chirping a lot to the opposing team. So sometimes that can cost you, and so as it did cost him twice so far tonight.
0: So the Wildcats trying to pick up a big third down here. Third and 10, ball spotted at their own 20. Osborne lines things up here. You'll have Lawrence going out to the far side. Osborne will be back to throw. He's going to be flushed out again, and he's actually going to be brought down. That is Tobias Johnson on the sack for the Gators. And I know that dance. He's doing the scuba dance.
1: Scuba,
0: from TikTok.
1: I was getting ready to say. They've been doing that a lot tonight. So good pressure there off the edge there by Tyus Johnson, the FIU commit there. Able to get to Caden Osborne to bring him down.
0: So all of a sudden now, if you're a Scambia, you're looking at this going, all right, everything's going exactly the way. Yes, we gave up the touchdown to start off the second half, but we come out, we drive down the field quickly, we score a touchdown. Now our defense gets a three and out and forces a punt here, the fourth and 15 coming up, and you're going to have two dynamic players in Chris Dunn and Geno Cunningham back it around the midfield stripe, and this punt's not even going to make it to either one of them. They're going to be set up with really good field position for the Gators, as it looks like it is going to be first and 10 for them, and I'm watching that field line judge on the far side. He's going to walk all the way to about the 36-yard line. Actually, we'll call it the 35, right at the 35. So that'll be where it is, first and 10 for this Gator offense coming out. Looks like we got another Wildcat down with a cramp. I can tell it's a cramp because he's got that leg stretched out. So they'll get over there to him, stretch that leg out, give him some, maybe a gel pack or a little Gatorade, a little water.
1: A little bit of some... Yeah, Gatorade, Propel.
0: One of the fine Buffalo Rock Pepsi products.
1: That's right.
0: Yeah. As that looks like that is actually Jabari Thompson, who is down with that cramp. They're going to work to get him off the field here. They basically just told him to lift both of your legs up. We're just going to carry you. So they're getting him off as quick as they can. So it'll be first and 10 Gators from the Washington 35-yard line. A bad punt from Washington, setting the Gators up with really good field position. And remember, it was special teams by Tate that really hurt them in that game and allowed Escambia to have the opportunity to win that football game a couple of weeks ago. And here we are again, as we're going to have a timeout Washington. So the Wildcats, Coach Anka, going to take a timeout here. We'll take a timeout with them. We'll be back in 30 seconds with more of your high school game of the week brought to you by Buffalo Rock Pepsi right after this on Sports Radio Pensacola.
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0: Welcome back into Sherman L. Robinson Stadium. As your score with 3:26 remaining here in the third quarter, Washington 16, Escambia 6, but Escambia has it first and 10 at the Washington 35. And there will be a quick pass out to Simpson from Barge, and Simpson's going to get down to about the 20-yard line, so quick gain of 5 right there. Second and 5 coming up for the Gators.
1: Yeah, good job there by Barge to find his running back in the backfield there, Simpson.
0: Yeah, one of those rare times that they have Simpson and Lutley back there next to Barge, and it was a play action to Lutley, and you had Simpson kind of coming around the back on a little bit of an almost motion type play there. And just nice little swing pass, picks up 5 yards, so second and 5 coming up here. Line up in a similar formation. And this time it will be a handoff to Lutley, and Lutley's got a lot of space to the 15. He's cut down to the side of the 10, down to the 5, dragging bodies to about the 4-yard line, and that'll be first and goal Gators. Nice run there by Lutley.
1: Yeah, good run there, as you mentioned, by Lutley there, but also to secure the ball as he's running. There's a Gator down.
0: Yeah, we're getting later here in the game. It looks like another set of cramps. He's got both legs stretched up into the air with his helmet off. So we're getting later in this game. While we may not necessarily feel the heat here in the box, they're definitely feeling it because they've got those pads and the helmet on. That stuff, that equipment adds probably at least another 20 to 30 pounds on you, you know, or at least another 20 to 30 degrees on you. Probably about another, honestly, 5 to 10 pounds on you. So it's definitely going to start wearing on these guys as they make it later on into this game as we continue to see Jabari Thompson try to stretch out his legs. Now we got a Gator down with some cramps as well.
1: Program notes for this weekend is tomorrow you can tune in at 5:30 to hear UWF take on Southeast Missouri State. Sunday we'll have a doubleheader of NFL. We'll have the first game of Chargers and Bills at 11:30. And then our Sunday night football game will have the Rams versus Broncos. And then Monday night football we'll have the Eagles versus Bears, which is very, very interesting with the Bears there without Caleb Williams. And so we'll see who they go there. And then on our sister station tomorrow at 2 o'clock, you can hear Central Arkansas versus Florida State.
0: Very curious to see how that game goes. UWF put 42 on the board against Central Arkansas. Seminoles obviously struggling the last couple of seasons, really, yeah. You could say that. Could UWF score more against Central Arkansas than Florida State?
1: Yeah. Well, that'll be the big question around this area to kind of get a judge there of how Florida State handles Central Arkansas.
0: And I'm trying to figure out which player this is down for Escambia. And I do think, it's Lutley that was down with the cramps. So Lutley is going to have to come out here with those cramps. And that's going to be something that will affect this run game for Escambia now with a first and goal inside the 5-yard line. So that's definitely something worth keeping an eye on. I think we'll see him back. It's just cramps. But definitely right now with this first and goal situation, as Escambia trying to cut into this 10-point lead for the Wildcats, that's definitely something worth keeping an eye on.
1: So now Gators have to rely on James Simpson here for the carry the load here until Lutley gets recovered.
0: So it looks like teams are back out here ready to go. First in goal from the 4-yard line. Looks like Barge will be in the backfield by himself. Two wide receivers to the far side. Low snap. He's going to have to scoop it up and try to run forward with it. He's not going to be able to get anything. He's going to get back to the original line of scrimmage. Nice job there by him to field that. Essentially, what that looked like was maybe the Escambia baseball team taking some, you know, fielding practice right there. Just a little grounder to him. He scoops it up, does what he can to get back to the original line of scrimmage. So second and goal coming up from the 4.
1: You know, they're getting ready for the postseason coming up here next week. That was good tackle there by Darkeith. Gold there for the Wildcats.
0: Actually, scratch that. They'll say that he lost a yard on that play, so they'll move it back to the 5. So second and goal from the 5 here. Barge will have Simpson to his left in the backfield as they're in the gun. It will be a handoff to Simpson, and Simpson's going to walk into the end zone. Touchdown, Gators.
1: And there's a speed of Simpson there. Found the open gap there to put it in there for his first touchdown of the season there for Simpson and for these Gators.
0: Yeah, nice job by the offensive line right there to seal that corner for him. Nice blocking on the perimeter by the receivers for the Gators. And all of a sudden, we got a little bit of a ball game here at Sherman L. Robinson Stadium as it is 16-12 with 1:33 remaining in the third quarter. As it looks like Micah Mattson on for the extra point. They're going to run a guy on late here. Caden Brown's the guy coming on late for the Gators. Snap is up, kick is up, and the extra point is good. So 1:33 remaining in the third quarter. We got a ball game now here at Sherman L. Robinson Stadium. The score is 16-13 in favor of the Wildcats. Wildcats lining up, already ready to go. Say we want to get back out here, get our offense back on the field as quick as we possibly can. So they'll get out here, and it looks like they're going to have Caden Layton as well as Katie Thompson back to return this kickoff.
1: And it was interesting during that whole possession there of watching the Wildcats sideline there as Trey Townsend, the backup quarterback, was taking snaps. So we'll see if that foretells anything for this upcoming possession for him.
0: which is definitely strange because Osborne has really kind of been the driving factor for the offense tonight. So don't know if maybe something happened on that last touchdown throw or that last drive that he had where maybe he got a little banged up and has been trying to play and they realize he just can't do that or what. But we will see as this kick is away and it is going to be a line drive that is going to be just they let it bounce at about the 9 and it will roll into the end zone. So another touchback here. So Washington will come out first and 10, ball on their own 20-yard line.
1: Okay, Doug. We'll go back in. He convinced them to put him back in the game. He went over there, threw a couple passes during that punt kickoff. And so now he comes back into the offensive line.
0: And is Caden Osborne coming out, as Jeremy mentioned. So he'll come out here. It looks like he will be under center, so I formation for this Washington team. Again, something not a lot of high schools do anymore, but Washington definitely does it, and they do it well with Charles Benson as there's going to be a handoff to Benson, and he's going to power forward. But again, a host of Gators there to bring him down, but he's able to get one on the play. So second and 9 coming up here for this Wildcat offense. A couple of guys will come off the field here. You'll see Leroy Murphy come off. He's the fullback that they like to use when they're in the I formation. So he'll come off here as they'll go back to the gun on this play. With just Caden Osborne and Charles Benson in the backfield. Three wide receivers to the near side of the field. Bring a man in motion, and it's going to be an option play, a pitch out to Benson. There's a little space there. He makes a couple of guys miss, and he's going to gain some yards, but there's going to be a flag. This one is most definitely coming back here on this play as they brought Caden Ware in motion, kind of faked the jet sweep handoff to him, ran the option play, nice pitch out to Benson, and he made a cut, but there was some holding on that outside with that perimeter blocking, so that'll come back here for the Wildcats. So the ball will get moved to just outside the 10-yard line for the Wildcats, and it will be a second and 20 coming up here after that 10-yard penalty. Clock winding down, under 30 seconds remaining here in the third quarter. Pretty sure that the Wildcats will have to get it off as far as the game clock and play clock go. Actually, may not, because we are now under 10 seconds, and it looks like they're just kind of standing around here. I think everybody's kind of content with going to the fourth quarter. We do have a whistle. I think Coach Anka's trying to talk to the official about what's going on here. Maybe some confusion. We've stopped it with 1.4 seconds remaining. So Coach Honka takes a timeout with 1.4 seconds remaining. I guess maybe that was the difference in the game clock and play clock. Because remember, we do not have a visible play clock. They are not working here at Sherman L. Robinson Stadium. So as we continue through this game, the players, as they have through the entirety of the game, are going to rely on hand signals from the officials. So maybe the 1.4 was the difference there. And Coach Anka trying to avoid taking a penalty and backing them up even further. So he'll take that timeout there. It's his second timeout of the first half. So 1.4 remaining here in the third quarter. Jeremy, what's really stood out for you?
1: Well, so far, the Gators' offense has been impressive here in the second half here in the third quarter. Seems like a little bit of momentum swing on the defensive side for them as well. But then you got back on the Washington side there. They're going to go back to a heavy run of Benson. They're going to keep him going, wear down that Gators defense there, get those hands on their hips there, as we can see there in this possession here.
0: So it'll be a second and 20 coming up. Osborne back to throw, looking. He's going to fire one out to his receiver. And a nice comeback to the ball. Helping his quarterback out is Antonio Lawrence. And he's going to have a gain of about 15 on the catch and run afterwards. Nice job there. Osborne being flushed out of the pocket. Throw was a little short, but Lawrence did a nice job of kind of working his way back to it, making the catch, and being able to turn up the field and get a few more extra yards. And that is how we will end the third quarter. So we've got fours in the air at Sherman L. Robbins Stadium as we will head to the fourth quarter. Your score, we got a ball game, folks, 16-13 in favor of the home team, the Washington Wildcats. We'll be back with more of your high school football game of the week brought to you by Buffalo Rock Pepsi right after this on Sports Radio Pensacola.
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0: And we are back here at Sherman L. Robinson Stadium. As your score, as we start the final 12 minutes of play here for the fourth quarter, Washington 16, Escambia 13. The Gators making it a game. This was 16-0. After the opening drive by the Wildcats in the third quarter, 13 unanswered points by the Gators as Osborne is back to throw, and he's going to throw it across the middle. It's going to be behind his intended receiver. Dangerous play right there. Zamonte Files, an opportunity to possibly intercept that play. A little bit of a dangerous throw there by Caden Osborne. Looks like Caden Osborne coming off the field here. And we are going to see Tayden Ward come in here. Excuse me, Drake Carter. His six looks like a five. Looks like he's actually going to come in, but they're going to punt this one away. So, interesting move there to bring your backup quarterback onto the punt, but... Low snap there. Punt is away. And it's going to be fielded by the Gators at the 39-yard line. He's going to try to make it back to the far side of the field. He's going to cut it back across. There is a flag down. So more than likely, this one's going to be coming back with a holding call. But for the time being, it looks like it'll be first and 10. Escambia with the ball at their own 45-yard line.
1: So here we go again as we reach the fourth quarter here, same as last week here against Pensacola High with Escambia. Can this offense get going again? Can they put the ball in there? And what they did last week in the fourth quarter is they did a lot of slant routes to Gray. So we'll see if Burge and Gray can hook up on this possession here.
0: Yeah, Chris Dunn scoring the touchdown for the Gators last possession, getting wide open on that play and walking into the end zone. And going back to what you said last week, the Gators had an opportunity to win that game late in the fourth quarter. But again, stop me if you've heard this before. Negative plays and penalties backed them all the way up to where they had at one point, it was probably about a second and 35, second and 40. And they just could not get back into a position where they had an opportunity of getting back into a good spot to win that game. As Barge's quick throw is going to be caught. That's Wingate on the quick catch. And he's going to have a quick five on the play. Actually, they'll say four, so second and six coming up.
8: We got the
0: So Barge will be in the gun. He'll have Lutley in the backfield with him. Two wide to each side of the field as it's going to be a handoff to Simpson actually in the backfield, and he makes a guy miss. A nice move there at the line to kind of duck under a would-be tackler, and he's able to get down for a gain of four. So that's second and we'll call it what was a second and seven is now going to be a third and three coming up for this Escambia offense.
1: Simpson there showing his ability there to make the cuts and reads with his eyes there to move the to get him closer.
0: Third and three coming up here for the Gators. Barge looking over to the sideline for some adjustments. Bright orange pants for the Gator coaching staff this week to help them be visible over there. And that's a bad snap. Barge does a nice job of coming down with it, but the Gators are going to make, or excuse me, the Wildcats are going to make him pay for it. He's going to lose yardage all the way back to the initial line of scrimmage, so it'll be fourth and 10 coming up after that loss of seven.
1: Yeah, defensive coordinator Thomas Williams sent three there to come in there on the blitz there and bring down Barge.
0: So nice stop there by Washington. Last two drives, they've given up touchdowns. Nice job there to kind of prevent that from happening on this drive. And they'll get the ball back to their offense with 9:59 remaining here in the game. Punt is away. High wobbly spiral punt that's going to bounce and take a Escambia roll. That is a beautiful roll down inside the 10-yard line. And this is going to be an interesting situation because Washington tried to cover it up, and they're going to say it is Washington football, so he was able to stay on it. Johnny Lewis tried to cover it up, and there was a couple of Gators right there waiting for it. One of them dived on top of the pile, and if that ball kind of would have squirted out there from Johnny Lewis, the Gators would have had a massive opportunity for a first and goal right there. Instead, it'll be first and 10 Washington. Ball spotted at their own 9-yard line.
1: Of course, what's on the line tonight is a district battle here. The Wildcats could go 2-0 in the district, or Escambia could get their first one in the district. But also, Escambia has beaten Booker T since 2021, so Booker T is looking for their first win against Escambia.
0: So we'll be Osborne back in the gun with Benson in the backfield, and it looks like we're going to have a pre-snap flag here, and this is definitely going to be on Washington. So we'll back this one up from about the 9. We'll back it up to about the 4, and it'll be a first and 15 coming up. Looks like Dash Morado, the tight end, coming in here on a substitution. He'll come in, and Antonio Lawrence will come off for the Wildcats. Too wide to the near side. The Osborne and Benson. Here's the handoff to Benson, and he's going to power forward for maybe 1 yard. So a second and 14 coming up here. You got to think with a 3-point lead, under 10 minutes to go in this game, that's going to be a heavy dose of the, was it Mercedes-Benz, as we like to call him? Yeah. And, of course, Washington just taking their time, getting this play in. They're not in any rush right now. Osborne will be back in the gun. He'll have Benson to his right. And there is some motion there and some movements. And it looks like the Gators are going to give some free yardage here to Washington. So this second and 14 is going to become a second and 9 after that penalty.
1: A little anxious there on the edge there of the Gators.
0: That will momentarily stop the clock, though. So that is a little bit of a help there for the Gators. Wildcats get set here, ready to go on a second and nine. Osborne hands it off here to Charles Benson. Charles Benson's going to try to get to the near sideline. He's going to end up having to plant his foot and cut up, and he's going to get a couple of yards here. So it'll be a third and a little bit more manageable. Maybe a third and five coming up here for this Wildcat offense. But again, the big thing that does is that keeps that clock just moving now with 8:20 remaining here in the ballgame.
1: And as you mentioned, they're going to use this heavy dose of Benson there, and they're just going to enforce a scammy to try to stop him.
0: Two wide to the near side, one out wide to the far side. Benson and Osborne in the backfield. Little shift here by, looks like Morato in the motion there, but they're going to throw a flag here. And it might be free yardage from the Gators, and it is going to be free yardage from the Gators, and that will be enough for a first down. More self-inflicted issues there for Escambia when they had an opportunity of getting off the field. Just can't seem to do it. So that penalty will give a first and 10 now to this Washington offense, and it gives them a chance to just continue to run this clock. .7:37 remaining in the fourth quarter. Osborne sends a man in motion. He's actually going to be back to throw. Surprising here. They're going to take a shot downfield. And it's almost complete there to Keegan Flowers. But a hit coming across by Zamonte Files is going to knock the ball out. That is a surprising play call there on first down. You've got a little bit of momentum. Yes, a couple of penalties have helped you kind of move from out of the shadow of your own goal line. But you're keeping that clock moving. Charles Benson is picking up 2-3 yards, but it looks like there's going to be another penalty. So that'll be another extra yardage there. So that first down play that is would initially set up a second 10 is just going to bring up another first down here as there's going to be a penalty on Escambia. So they'll just continue to march this ball down. And they'll spot it down at about the 33-yard line. But again, an interesting play call there by Coach Anka and his staff to take a deep shot down the sideline. Almost had it, but still that incompletion does stop the clock. Osborne in the gun. He'll be back to throw once again. Looking. He's going to roll out to the near sideline, keeping his eyes downfield. He's finally just going to throw it out of bounds as he just throws it on a line to, looks like Milligan, the linebacker there on the sideline, making a nice catch. But I think that's one of the things you're seeing from Caden Osborne. We've seen a couple of different times throughout this game tonight, and we saw it in week one when we had their game against Pine Forest. He does a nice job of when he has to roll out, keeping his eyes downfield. Now, the only problem is sometimes when that happens is you do get holding calls, as now we're backing up Washington because of that exact call.

0: So it'll be a first and 20 coming up for Washington following that holding call. 7:15 remaining here in the fourth quarter. Osborne back to throw. He's going to fire it out, and it's through the hands of his intended receiver. Caden Ware on the slant with an opportunity to make that catch. Could have possibly turned upfield after the catch, and I think that might be why the ball slipped through his hands. That'll bring up a second and 20, but again, stops the clock as the Wildcats nursing this three-point lead, 16-13 here at Sherman L. Robinson Stadium. Gianni Lewis and Keegan Flowers out wide to the near side. And there's more movement by the Gators coming through again. And they're starting to get a little frustrated with each other. And rightfully so. Just things you can't have happen there is a second and 20. That's going to give them a free 5 yards. So that second 20 going to move to a second and 15.
1: Yeah, we talked about it all night. The self-inflicting wounds there. And Gators have just had too many of them tonight.
0: Osborne waiting for the snap on a second and 15. He'll be back to throw. He's going to fire it out to the near side. That is Gianni Lewis on the catch, and he is going to have the catch and be out of bounds at about the 40-yard line. Not enough for the first down, but it is going to make it a very manageable play. We got another flag on the play.
1: So the first half went quick. The second half is going to drag out.
0: Let's see who this flag is going to be on. Official comes over to talk to Coach Anka, so he's going to give him an explanation. Trying to decide what they want to do, so it looks like this might be on Escambia. And it is, so that'll be free yardage there from the Gators. And that looks like that'll be enough to give them. Actually, they'll decline the penalty. They'll take the play. I mean, as you should on that situation, because it's going to set you up with a very manageable third and four coming up here. And it does keep that clock running as well. Wildcats to the line. They'll be in the gun with Osborne and Benson in the backfield. Too wide to the near side. It'll be a keeper here by Osborne, and he's going to power forward past the 45 down to about the 46, and that will be enough for a first down Wildcats, and that's going to set them up with another opportunity to just continue to run this clock. As that is going to be a timeout for a water break. We'll take a timeout as well. So we'll step away for 30 seconds. We'll be back with more of your high school game of the week brought to you by Buffalo Rock Pepsi right after this on Sports Radio Pensacola.
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0: And we are back here at Sherman L. Robinson Stadium as we head to the final 6.5 minutes of this contest. Your score, Washington 16, Escambia 13, and your high school football game of the week brought to you by Buffalo Rock Pepsi here on Sports Radio Pensacola. I'm Jordan Glass. We have Jeremy alongside me as always in the booth. Austin back in the studio at halftime. Did a great job of keeping you up to date on everything happening around the world in college football. That baseball game that's going on in Bloomington. I do believe that it's actually gotten a little bit more lopsided since then, because I think as he was talking about it, we saw Indiana score during the half. So We'll check in on that as well as some of the high school games here in a little bit. As there's a direct snap, trying to run a little wildcat, was high. That snap was intended for Gianni Lewis. He's 6 foot. It's hard to get a snap over his head, but that one was definitely there. Nice job for him to use one hand to get it down, and he's going to get back to the line of scrimmage. So a second and 10 coming up here for this Wildcat offense. But again, clock still moving, and that's going to be the big thing for Coach Anka and his team. Oh, look at that. We did have another penalty. That is going to be on Washington, so they'll back them up here.
1: They were mentioning that. They were mentioning that game there. It's Indiana 12, Northwestern 0 with 7 minutes left to go in the third quarter.
0: So it's still kind of like a baseball game, just still a really there. Lopsided baseball game. Yeah. Weird things happen in college football on Thursday and Friday nights.
1: Well, it's pretty bad when the Twins are beating the Rangers 10-2. Whoa. So it's kind of close.
0: Same point total as both games.
1: So there you go.
0: So after that penalty, it will be second and we'll call it second and second and Airport Boulevard. That's what we'll call it there. I almost said Sam's Club, but that's actually behind us here. Osborne back to throw. He's looking. He's going to fire one out. He's just going to one-hop into his receiver. But, hey, folks, guess what we have on the field? Yellow hanky. Let's see who this is going to be on. It's kind of been going back and forth so far on this drive. Officials communicating on the far side of the field. Looks like, hey, here we go to get the call. It'll be an illegal shift on Washington, so that'll back them up. What was that second Airport? Might become now a second Bayou.
1: So as we gave you that score there, but the announcer always says, well, how do you do? Yeah. It's now 12-7 in favor of Indiana.
0: How about that? Northwestern, all right. So it looks like the Wildcats are back out here after that penalty, ready for this third and extremely long. Osborne going to be back to throw. He's looking. He's going to fire one down the middle of the field, and that's going to be complete and down to about the 46-yard line across midfield, but he's still going to be short by about 2 or 3 yards. So decision time now for Coach Anka. You're across the 50. They're going to say, was that incomplete? Did they say that was incomplete? It looked like it was caught to me, but all right.
1: I think they dropped it.
0: They'll say incomplete there. Might have popped out at the end. So fourth and long coming up. Never mind on that decision. You just punt this one away now.
1: So now we'll see what the Gators can do on offense here as they need a score, at least to get down there for a field goal chance to tie it or to knock one in for a win.
0: As that punt is away, and it is going to bounce and take a Washington roll down inside the 30, down to about the 25-yard line. Some pushing and shoving by both teams trying to get guys to touch the football and make it a live ball, and Washington could recover it. But that is not a successful try by them, so they will be first and 10 for the Gators. With the ball spotted on their own 25-yard line, so they've got to go 75 yards. They've got 5:07 on the clock, 3 timeouts in their pocket. If they can avoid the penalties and the negative plays, it could get interesting here at Sherman L. Robinson Stadium. Gators in the gun. Barge back to throw, looking. He's going to fire a quick pass out, and that's going to be caught by Dunn. Dunn makes the first guy miss, and he's going to get to the 30-yard line. So a gain of 5 there on the reception, and it'll be a 2nd and 5 coming up.
1: And what you want to do is, if you're the Gators, is you don't want to move too fast and leave a bunch of time left on the clock there for Washington because they can strike when need to. So you want to make sure you use clock management here for the Gators, and Coach Bennett probably will do that wisely.
0: And they are taking a little bit of time here getting to the line. Be Barge and Lutley in the backfield. Simpson going to be out wide to the near side. Couple of receivers out wide to the far side of the field. And it's going to be a quick pass out to what was supposed to be a quick pass out to Chris Dunn, but that is going to fall incomplete. Again, another dangerous situation right there, because even if that's slightly backwards, it's still a fumble and a live football, and that could go really bad for Escambia here late in the fourth quarter. But luckily for them, it's incomplete, so a third and five coming up with 4:18 remaining.
1: Yeah, Dunn tried to get that ball, but he looked upfield first before he completed the catch.
0: It's almost identical formation as the previous play. It'll be a handoff to Lutley, though, and he's going to power forward here, and he's going to have enough for the first down. Nice job there by Lutley, knowing where the sticks were, knowing how far he had to get, and just putting his head down and driving through and picking up the first down.
1: Yeah, good job by that offensive line there to open up a hole there for Lutley to move the chains for the Gators.
0: So it'll be first and 10, Escambia, ball spotted at the 36-yard line. 4:02 remaining here in the game. Barge getting everybody set. Two wide to each side. Another low snap, but he brings it up. He's back to throw, looking, and he's going to be brought down and sacked. That play just never worked from the beginning for Escambia, whether it was the low snap, the pressure from Washington getting back there, no receiver being able to get open quick enough, and a Barge brought down for about a loss of... We'll say loss of 7 on the play, so it'll be more than that. This looks like more than about 10 yards back they're going to give them. So it'll be 2nd and 20 coming up.
1: Good job by there, Walt Baker in there for the sack.
0: So the ball back to the Escambia 26-yard line here. Another low snap. Barge back to throw. It's going to be a screen pass to Simpson. Simpson's got some space and blockers. He's going to get back to the original line of scrimmage, bounce off a tackler, and get another 2 or 3 yards. So a nice job there on the screen pass by Simpson. A nice job by Coach Bennett and his coaching staff, recognizing the pressure that Washington was bringing to run that quick screen play to the running back. And now it'll be a 3rd and 7 coming up here.
1: So key third down here, because you probably know that Coach Bennett will probably go for it on fourth down. So you want to try to get a little bit of the yards as you can.
0: And it looks like we're going to send off Jalen Wingate here. So Wingate comes off the field, and Kadarian Dunn comes on the field. He'll be in the slot to the near side. Barge fielding another low snap. He'll be back to throw. A quick pass over the middle to Gray. He's got a complete pass midfield. Gray is still up at the 40, 35, 30. Gray cutting down inside the 25 to the 21-yard line. A big play for the Gator offense as they cross midfield, pick up the first down, and get down to about the 20-yard line. It'll be 1st and 10 with 2:10 remaining.
1: So there again, there's that hookup by Barge and Gray there. We saw that last week. Going to your reliable wide receiver there. Big target for him just to move the chains there and get down there.
0: Barge over to the sideline to get the play from his offensive coordinator. He'll relay it back into his teammates. They'll spread the message around. Crowd starting to get into it as it's another low snap. There's a handoff to Lutley. Lutley's going to power down. He's going to keep those legs driving, and he's going to have a gain of a few yards there. And it looks like they're going to mark that down at about the 16-yard line. So it'll be a 2nd and 6 coming up for this Escambia Gator offense.
1: Yeah, Mashon there, the guard there, is having trouble hiking the ball to Barge, causing those low snaps and maybe causing some of the reads that he's seeing to take his focus off that, because he has to focus on getting that low snap.
0: Barge in the gun, Lutley to his right, two wide to each side. A little bit better of a snap here. Barge is back to throw, and he had two receivers open, but a nice job there by Washington getting a hand up. Darius Murphy, the senior linebacker, throwing his hand in the air and knocking that pass down. Two different slants there for the Gators, and honestly, they had both of them. If Murphy could not have gotten his hand on the ball, we might be talking about Escambia taking the lead within the last 64 seconds. Third and five, crowd rising to their feet here at Sherman L. Robinson Stadium. Washington 16, Escambia 13, 104 remaining in the game. Barge will be in the gun with Lutley to his left, and it looks like we'll have a timeout here by Escambia, so they'll take a quick timeout. We'll talk this one over here, as it's a very important play. Again, I think whatever you call here, this is just kind of designed to, you want to have something that's, yes, it's going to get you to those first down marker, it's going to get you past the sticks, but also you want to have something underneath that's going to get you 2 or 3 yards and set up a little bit better of a fourth down situation, or even right now where you're at with the ball being spotted, what, on about the 17-yard line? If you pick up about 3 yards, you'll be kicking it from the 14-yard line. You got to feel a little bit better about a field goal chance to tie it up if you're Coach Bennett from there. So kind of a dual-level situation maybe coming up here where you have something deeper downfield but also something underneath that you can take if that's taken away from you.
1: Yeah, so we'll see what Coach Bennett decides to do here with the Gators. The key here is not to pick up a penalty and push you back. And so we've seen that on a few of their possessions here, so it'll just be play smart football is probably what he's telling his guys to do.
0: Third

0: or do you back them up and give them the third down play?
1: Good play there by Keaton Layden there. He's got offers from Boise State, Middle Tennessee, and a team that you probably heard recently, Western Michigan.
0: Oh. Yeah. They won that game week one. Just put
1: just
0: that
1: saying.
0: Out there.
1: We do want to be your sports station here in Pensacola, and you can follow us along on our sports radio app. You can download it for free in your app store. 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We'll just follow there. We'll do posts of our play-by-play that's come up every week. And then also great video content there. 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I'll eventually get it.
0: Somebody took a timeout there. I think it was the Scambia. It looks like they have one remaining on the board. So the Gators took a timeout. Coach Anka decided we're going to decline that penalty. So they declined the penalty. It'll be 4th and 5 coming up here. 59 seconds remaining. I mean, this is going to be the ball game right here for this play. And it's the second straight week we've had a Scambia in this situation. This particular situation a little bit more favorable to them than it was last week against Pensacola. Because as we said, negative plays and penalties backed them all the way up past the 50, and they had like a 3rd and 40. Here it's a 4th and 5 as the crowd is on their feet here at Sherman L. Robinson Stadium.
1: So Washington is looking to go 2-0 in district. They gonna stop here and go 5-0 for the season and get their first win against the Scambia since 2021.
0: Barge in the gun, Lutley to his right. Another low snap. Barge looking to throw. He's under pressure, having to roll out. He's got a man wide open. Can he connect? No, he cannot. Simpson was out there and had an opportunity to make the catch, but a nice defensive play there. And that is going to be a turnover on downs, and Washington is going to win it. Again, number 9, Darius Murphy getting his hand up and tipping the ball away. His second big tip on that drive.
1: So there you go. Washington gets their first win against the Scambia. They'll move to 5-0 for the season. 2-0 in the district, which is crucial because Fort Walton Beach is winning. They're 1-0. And then you got Choctaw. Scambia will go 0-1 in the district, 1-3 for the season. Milton's 0-1, which they'll go 1-4, and then Gulf Breeze 0-5. So it looks like the District 1-4A is in the standing for Washington Wildcats. It's theirs to take the command.
0: And Escambia is going to be sick when they go back and watch that fourth down play. I think had James Simpson stayed where he was and just allowed his quarterback to make that throw to him, he would have had enough for the first down, but he turned it upfield, and that's what allowed Murphy to be able to get in position and tip that ball away. But either way, like you said, Washington will survive. And they will take a stranglehold there, that division lead, or the district lead, excuse me, as they currently have that win over Gulf Breeze. Now they'll have a win over Escambia with a couple more district games coming up for them to take a really good lead here and possibly even win the district for the first time under Coach Anka. And that will do it. Washington, as the clock runs down, celebrates on the field, not only breaking the losing streak that they had against the Scambia, but starting the season 5-0. The last time they had a start this good was 2019, before Coach Anka got here. They went to the playoffs that year and lost to Daytona Mainland. But Washington survives a scare tonight against the Escambia Gators. Your final score in our high school football game of the week brought to you by Buffalo Rock Pepsi. Washington 16. Escambia 13. Let's step away for 30 seconds. I want to talk a little more about this game. I want to kind of get what you thought about this game. So let's step away for 30 seconds. We'll break down and close out this game coming up right after this on Sports Radio Pensacola.

0: This is Attorney Bulldog Dan Stewart. I approve this message.
1: And we are back here live from Sherman L. Robinson Stadium as Washington survives our high school game of the week, brought to you by Buffalo Rock Pepsi. Your final score, Booker T. Washington 16, Escambia 13. Jeremy, a game in which we thought Charles Benson might take control. We didn't really call his name a lot. He had a couple of runs, but for the most part, this Escambia front seven did a great job of containing him and keeping him in check. When they needed plays, it was Caden Osborne with his arm.
2: Yeah, and that's 2 weeks now that Escambia is going to be looking back at tapes, saying, hey, this is another win that we let get away. But also, you got to give it up to the Washington's defense there again, as defense coordinator Thomas Williams there has that defense ready to go. And anybody that has to face the rest of the season there here or away, it's going to be a tough task this, as you got the 5-0 Washington Wildcats. Defense looks top notch there. Offense a little bit sluggish tonight, but they still got it going, relied on that last tip there to seal the win for them. And for Escambia side, you know, where do you turn? Where do you go? You got Barge, you turn it on in the second half. You start with Perry, so maybe you switch it up and start with Barge and then maybe go to Perry and try it around. But Coach Bennett's going to have a lot of decisions to make on his hands for the upcoming game on Thursday against Choctaw, which that'll be a tough task there at Emmett Smith Field. And so that is a makeup game from the rain out that they had a week ago. And so we'll see what interesting things to do, and we'll be back here next week for the game.
1: That's right. Yep, we will be back here at Sherman L. Robinson Stadium as West Florida, the Jaguars, come into town. Well, I guess it's not really come into town. Come across town to take on the Washington Wildcats. Of course, an interesting storyline heading into that game. Charles Benson now with the Wildcats was with West Florida a year ago. Maybe is there bad blood there? Is there a little bit of a rivalry forming because of that transfer? Or is it all good in love?
2: And you probably look at that as Charles Benson. And he had over 1,200 yards there at West Florida. So he gave a lot to them there. And he comes over here to help boost this offense, as we can see in a couple games that we've seen. And now it's like going, hey, you know what? I have a chance to show my former team. Yes, I love them. I appreciate what I did there. But now I can come back and say, hey, this is my new stepping ground. This is what I do here. This is what I'm going to do for the Wildcats. We're 5-0. And we'll probably see a lot of run-heavy Charles Benson on next week. So it'll be interesting to see. And then we're going to see on the other side of what West Florida can do.
1: No, you're absolutely right. West Florida's been a team that so far struggled on the year. Maybe a little more up and down than what I'm giving them credit for, but they've still struggled for the most part early on here in 2026. Either way, it'll definitely be a good one when our high school game of the week, brought to you by Buffalo Rock Pepsi, is right back here, Sherman L. Robinson Stadium. For Jeremy, for Austin back in the studio, I'm Jordan Glass. Thank you so much for tuning in. Again, your final here from Sherman L. Robinson Stadium. Booker T. Washington 16, Escambia 13. We'll see you right here at this same exact football stadium, same time next week.
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0: You've been listening to the Buffalo Rock Pepsi High School Football Game of the Week on Sports Radio Pensacola. Your final, 16-13 in favor of the Booker T. Washington Wildcats in their home game against the Escambia Gators, ending a loss streak that they had had forming for several years there against Escambia. So Booker T., if you did not join us during the game, or if you're just now joining us and for whatever reason your clock was way off, don't worry, I'll give you a quick recap here if you didn't hear what Jordan and Jeremy said in the booth just a few minutes ago. It was a scoreless first quarter, very slow start for the game. Booker T. Washington ends up establishing a decent lead right before half, 10-0 over the Gators, and then they even add that lead a bit more early in the second half, 16-0 Wildcats, and then next thing you know, Escambia scores a touchdown of their own. 16-6. Then they score another one. 16-13. Really looking like a tight game there, but it was just enough for Booker T. Washington to hang on with that 16-13 final. So congrats to the Wildcats. They start their season 5-0. We will be seeing Washington right here on Sports Radio Pensacola for next week's High School Football Game of the Week, brought to you by Buffalo Rock Pepsi. That's Washington hosting West Florida. West Florida, as Jordan and Jeremy were just discussing a few minutes ago, they've been struggling a little bit. West Florida's not off to a great year. It's difficult to be off to a year as perfect as Washington's right now. So even if they had been doing decent, they'd have a tall task to take down the Wildcats on the road. But nonetheless, they're gonna take a crack at it this time next week on Sports Radio Pensacola. And speaking of upcoming programming, tomorrow we've got UWF at Southeast Missouri State. Pre-game starts at 5:30. Game kicks at 6. UWF looking to bounce back after a loss to Austin Peay. Sunday at 11:30 a.m. coverage starts for Chargers and Bills. And then Sunday night football, 7 p.m. Rams and Broncos. That should be a good one. Rams kind of had a bumpy start. Then they bounced back against the injured Giants, and the Broncos, let's just say they did not look like their playoff selves to start their own year. So we've got a lot of teams looking to really silence any remaining doubters. Monday Night Football, Eagles and Bears. That should be a good one, hopefully. We know Caleb Williams was dealing with an injury, but Bears and Eagles, that should be a great way to cap off your NFL weekend slate. And then on our sister station, tomorrow afternoon, 2 p.m., Central Arkansas takes on FSU. Now, I know FSU's been down on their luck a little bit, but I know they're not that far down on their luck. Should be able to take care of the Bears there. So once again, your final, Booker T. Washington 16, Escambia 13 for your high school football game of the week. Other high school scores going on in the area: South Walton over Pine Forest 28-20. Fort Walton Beach over Gulf Breeze 28-21. Bay, the Tornadoes over the Pensacola Tigers 28-24. Pace over Crestview 34-21. Choctaw ran away with it against Milton 43-7. Holmes County took care of business against Northview 28-7 is the score we're seeing here. And also Sampson over Central 16-6. Jay shut out Bozeman 43-0. And Niceville in a tight one with Tate. Score for that one reported 34-33 was the final. These scores coming from P&J. So very interesting games, either coming to a close or that just recently finished in our area. Quite a great week for high school football. And then just a quick college football score update. Northwestern, okay? The Northwestern Wildcats at number 5, defending national champs Indiana, 15-13 at the start of the fourth quarter. Northwestern is only down by 2 in Bloomington. That's quite a game. Could potentially be a historic upset for Northwestern this Friday evening. Clemson and Cal recently kicking off. That's a West Coast game. Cal, the home team there. Rutgers took care of business against Howard 58-7. UAB wins a tight one against Navy in Birmingham 24-20. And Army earlier today, their kickoff was at 4. That's rare. Army went on the road and beat Temple 21-17. So it's been a good day for college football as well right before this full weekend slate we got getting underway tomorrow. I'm Austin Price. Thanks so much for tuning in with us this evening on your Buffalo Rock Pepsi High School Football Game of the Week on Sports Radio Pensacola. We'll take a quick break, and in just a few minutes, we will have you back to your regularly scheduled program.
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24: Third and 19. And Indiana is now moving it right near midfield. But the Hoosiers only up by two. 15-13, under 11 minutes to go in the ballgame. Hoosiers undefeated, reigning national champions. But the offense has been stuck in neutral for most of this game. Kurt Cignetti definitely playing it a bit more conservative here. They had a chance to go up by two scores last drive, and they ran the ball right up the middle on first and goal and second and goal and barely got anything and then settled for a field goal. Northwestern, they hadn't scored a single point at half, and then all of a sudden, their last two drives, they've gone right down the field, but they failed on the two-point conversion, so that's why it's 15-13. Again, under 11 minutes to go here in the ballgame. Let's get to a quick text message. Vaughn from Buffalo texts in. I live in Buffalo, so I'm a Bills fan, and I've seen many people saying that the Chargers are going to have a field day against the Bills defense. Is this a reasonable idea or completely crazy? Also, who do you think can stop the Bills offense? Because it's obviously not the Lions. Love the show. Yeah, Vaughn, I don't know. I mean, again, I think the Chargers keep it close. I think the Chargers win the game. I don't know about having a field day. That seems a little preposterous. I mean, Justin Herbert and this Chargers offense, they've done nothing. Their offensive line can't block. Ladd McConkey's been banged up, and they haven't been able to run the football nearly as well as a lot of people thought they would. So field day, no, I don't think that's going to happen. I think it's more so if the Chargers do keep this close and win it, it's because their defense steps up. And Jim Harbaugh, who's always been a great defensive mind, finds a way to limit Josh Allen and the Bills' run game. And then they go ahead and they say, all right, our secondary is good enough to stop, even if he does play a banged up DJ Moore, Dalton Kincaid, Khalil Shakir, and the rest of that Bills. So you have to stop the Bills' run game. And I think the Chargers' run defense will show up a lot of the times in a sport like football where it's about pride and it's about heart. A lot of the times, being able to stop the run is where it really starts. And for an 0-2 Chargers team, I expect them to do that. So that's why I think they keep it close. I don't necessarily think the Chargers are going to have a field day. If there's a defense that can stop the Bills, I would have thought going into the year it would be the Texans, because they've shut down Josh Allen each of the last 2 years. But, I mean, he shredded them in week one. You know, again, maybe the Patriots defense can find a way to limit him next week when they play each other in a big AFC East battle. But right now, Josh Allen is rightfully the MVP frontrunner, and the Bills look like one of the best teams in football. 310-840-4910. All right, I hope everybody has a great weekend. Just like that, Indiana, a big gashing run, and then two plays later, they punch it in the end zone. So with an extra point, they would go up by 9. And just like that, Northwestern's upset bid looks like it is on life support. All righty, we can't wait to see you guys Monday, 6 p.m. Eastern, to break down another weekend that was in college football. In the NFL, we'll have the baseball postseason set. It's going to be a reaction Monday off the chain, so you better get ready for it. Huge thanks to producer Brandon Combs. Thanks to our VP, Monty. Thanks to our guy, Lee DeLapp, in the Westwood One Studios. Thanks to my co-host, Brad Evans. Thanks to Chloe Pratt, Max Sheedy, Zach Kroll. I'm Pat Boyle. We'll see you Monday, 6 p.m. Eastern. Josh Graham's up next. This was BetMGM Tonight on Westwood One Sports.
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0: had to be taken to the hospital.
1: Oh, no.
0: And I guess he didn't want to go. So he gets in there, and after some check-in procedures take place and some legal things, he escapes. He escapes when nobody's looking. And then what he does is he goes out to the parking lot and he decides to carjack a woman's car. He confronts her and he gets inside the car and he takes it. It was already running, had the keys inside, and he takes it. Well, this leads to a pursuit, a police pursuit that was then captured on like helicopter aerial video. So he's going up the highway, and then he strikes somebody else's car.
1: Oh.
0: So he gets captured, and then he has to be taken to the hospital again because, wouldn't you know it, he sustains more injuries because he tried to carjack a car and steal it and runs into another car. Not great. He compounded his injuries.
1: Where did this happen again?
0: Miami.
1: Florida folk doing Florida things. What did we say was, if everybody acknowledges hashtag Florida man to be a real thing, what did we say was the second most likely state to produce weird stories? Like these types of put it to bed stories that we have. If we're to guess a state, usually it's Florida. Ohio is the best guess?
0: Yeah. Ohio was one. See, I would have guessed like, I don't know, West Virginia or Alabama or something like that. But no, I think just some crazy things happen up in West Virginia. That's all.
1: Oh, I was namely looking at the folks in Alabama. I don't know why they deserve to sideswipe. Birmingham's nice.
0: I mean, listen,
1: city. So is
0: we've heard get
1: fabulous seafood and Mobile.
0: I don't deny it.
1: It's great. Montgomery?
0: Listen, you've heard some of those Alabama fans that call in on radio shows on Mondays after they lose games.
1: Hey, you don't need the people that
0: you
1: call
0: never know
1: sports
0: what
1: shows shouldn't define an entire state. No fan base wants that.
0: They get crazy, man. They get wild. You kidding?
1: You're only talking about one show specifically. Just talking about Powell!
0: Powell!
1: Powell! Indiana ain't played nobody, Powell! The problem is, this is the... Aaron had me thinking from Maine. See, Laura says, when is it not Florida? Well, a lot of times...
0: That's
1: Ohio,
0: facts!
1: Ohio, and well... They got...
0: Usually is.
1: Number of things come out of Ohio, Texas too. But getting back to the point, the SEC clearly is a better league than the Big Ten is right now. But I don't know if I like Texas and Georgia. They're number one, number two, but do you know who hasn't played anybody yet either? Georgia. What if Georgia isn't that great? Now, we do have Georgia, Oklahoma. It's going to be on Westwood One Sports Saturday. But Texas, we'll see what happens. Talk to me after the Tennessee game. I'll be fully balled in on Texas if they look the part and win at Tennessee on Saturday. If they don't, then the question is, well, who is really good? Who do you believe in that type of way? Because the only team to me that has proven without a shadow of a doubt that they're like that is Ole Miss.
0: Mm. And yet, do you see how far down in that poll they were this week?
1: Fourth.
0: Yeah.
1: Seems a little low. Not have had them there.
0: Yeah.
1: And I know the Notre Dame fans are going to be out there, but I'm sorry. You're playing Wisconsin. That's not really going to impress a lot of people. The schedule that Notre Dame's drawn up to this point. But they'll play Miami, and we'll see what happens later in the year. But Ohio State beat Texas, or pardon, was beating Texas for 45 minutes of that game. They're up 20. They lose it. I kind of feel better about Ohio State than Texas and Georgia, strangely enough, if you were playing it on a neutral field. And then Ole Miss. We're going to learn a lot about a lot of these teams on Saturday. I can't wait for it. Thanks to Mondo. Thanks to all of you for hanging out. Thanks to Will Dalton. My name's been Josh Graham. Been Josh Graham. It still is Josh Graham. And this has been Westwood One Sports Night.
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15: Here's Josh Graham.
16: After some consideration, careful consideration, I will have 2 home underdogs, not 3 that I take in Graham's gambling. Getting cold feet on the Colts. Just going to stay away from that game. We'll talk more about the significance of Colts-Texans in just a little bit. We do have three bets that we're going to hand out. Two are home underdogs. We'll do that in a bit. But apparently, Ricardo in Texas thinks that my take on it being sacrilege, borderline un-American, to send the Dallas Cowboys to Brazil to face the Baltimore Ravens is wrong. Ricardo, what am I missing? Hey, Ricardo, you're with us.
3: Hey, what's going on? Tonight.
16: What am I missing?
3: Well, I just think you have a little bit of a wrong take. You know, I think all teams in the NFL obviously got to go and deliver an international game to the NFL. But I realize that it's only been maybe the second game internationally for the Cowboys in 2014. I think the Cowboys want to be in Mexico, given the location, the proximity to Texas.
16: Okay, I understand that. Even if we disagree on that point, why schedule a cross-conference opponent that you've only played seven times, this the eighth, in 30 years? Like, that's the part that doesn't make sense to me. Like, those games should be precious and should be exclusively played in home venues because they're only played in those venues, guaranteed, every 8 years. So why not an NFC opponent? Why not the Cardinals? Why not the Bucks, who are both scheduled to play in Jerry World? It doesn't make sense that it's the Ravens for me.
3: And that might be a good point, but I think that the Bucks or the Cardinals do not bring the type of, national spotlight that the Ravens would and Lamar Jackson would.
16: They will be happy with whatever game you give them. The Cowboys are the brand. They're not looking at it saying, oh, my God, I'm not going to go to this game because I don't know about Miami's quarterback the Cardinals quarterback play. No, they don't get games in Brazil that often. They're going to be happy with what they get. And what they're getting is one of the spotlight games in America this year. Yeah, I would much rather prefer that over one of the best games of the year is now being shipped overseas. Think of the business that you're in Texas. Think of all the businesses that are close to that stadium that would benefit from a spotlight game like that. You're taking away one of those home dates from all those local restaurants, from all those local businesses. That sucks, and no one talks about that, so that's why we are.
3: True, and here's the thing. The Cowboys can sell out anybody, anywhere. So right. I think it makes more sense to maybe have a headline game out in Rio to show to the nation instead of having the lowly Arizona Cardinals. Because
16: if you could sell out anywhere, why not? Why not? If they could just sell out the Cardinals, why are you sending a game that we only get every 8 years in Jerry World or every 4 years in any site? Why are we sending cross-conference games there? That doesn't make sense. Like, you'd agree sending an NFC East game. Sending an NFC East game when it makes sense. Like, think about every year, if you grew up a Cowboy fan, if you grew up a fan of fill in the blank, like the Giants or the Commanders, you always say, I look forward to when the Cowboys play here every year. You probably agree with me. It'd be wrong to lose one of those games. So why not true of the Ravens, too? That's my problem.
3: Well, to me, I just feel like the Cowboys are going to put viewers or people in the seats, no matter who it is. And I think, to do it against the Arizona Cardinals or anybody like that, it doesn't matter. We're going to get that anytime, anywhere. I'd rather have a headline game like the Ravens in Rio to give us a better spotlight, a better game. Because if we play against the Cardinals, we probably will blow them out.
16: Right.
3: And how do you think Rio or the nation will take to that game?
16: They'll be happy with whatever they get. They'll be happy with whatever they get. Ricardo, appreciate the call. It's good to hear from you because we got to hand out some bets. So let's do that now in Graham's Gambling.
15: It's time for Graham's Gambling. Let's make some money.
16: As promised, Will Dalton. We got two home underdogs that we are taking this weekend. NFL bets went 2-1 last week. Let's get to it, starting with Sunday Night Football, Westwood One Sports. This is my favorite bet of the week, Will. The Denver Broncos +2.5 against the LA Rams. The closest the NFL comes to college environments, mile high. in a primetime setting. I've seen it. I felt it. Denver at home against a Rams team on a short week that's going to be without Puka Nacua. That's a big deal. The Broncos rallied back against a really good Jaguar team last week to win. I think in a spotlight setting, after embarrassing itself at Arrowhead, the Broncos show out. The defense looked really good on a short week last week against the Jaguars when they needed to. I'm getting a team I think should be favored in this game, getting 2.5 points. The Rams on a short week going on the road without Puka Nacua. I think Denver is going to win the game outright. We're taking the 2.5 points. Jaguars -3 against the Patriots. The Patriots are banged up, man. You're not going to have A.J. Brown for a while. You had DBs going down left and right down the stretch of that game against the Pittsburgh Steelers. You lose your offensive guard. The Jaguars, as mentioned, they're a good football team. They almost were 2-0. They're at home. You do not want to play in the state of Florida in the month of September. I think that's an advantage for Jacksonville. I think you lay the 3 before it gets to 3.5. Jaguars -3 against the New England Patriots. That second home underdog, Will Dalton, don't mess with a good thing. What are you doing, Kevin O'Connell? You're 2-0. You got those 2 wins with Carson Wentz. Kyler Murray, his first series, threw a pick. Second series, he goes down. You're down double digits, and it's Carson Wentz that helps steer you to a 2-0 start. So what does Kevin O'Connell do? He starts Kyler Murray this week. The Tampa Bay Buccaneers absolutely positively cannot lose this football game Sunday, or else their season's over. Or maybe Todd Bowles is fired. First coach fired. All the pressure's on Tampa. This is a team that was favored to win their division at the start of the season. And I'm getting 1.5 at home with the Tampa Bay Buccaneers against Kyler Murray in Minnesota. I think it's too much too soon for the Vikings. I think Tampa wins the game. We'll take 1.5, the home underdog with Tampa. So we're on the Bucs +1.5, the Jaguars -3, the Broncos +2.5. Those are our 3 bets in Graham's gambling. We need to talk college football, Will. Yes, we do. Because Clemson just got an interception to close this game out. Don't bury Dabo Swinney and Clemson just yet. Everybody was calling for his job, saying it's a wrap, it's over. He saw all those jokes, he saw all those references. The Clemson Tigers are about to be 3-1. They are 3-1. Football purists across the country absolutely loved Cal Clemson after dark. Football Friday into Football Saturday. The defenses completely overwhelmed the offenses. Cal picked off Clemson freshman quarterback Tate Reynolds on the first series. They returned a Reynolds fumble for a scoop and score touchdown that turned out to be Cal's only touchdown in the game. Special teams. How about 10-10 tie that is broken by Bryant Wesco returning a kick to the house? There were just as many defensive and special teams touchdowns in this game as there were offensive scores. How great is that? And to wrap it up, JKS picked off by Clemson, putting the game away. Don't bury Clemson yet. It's not like Dabo Swinney's lost his locker room. Last year, Clemson was 3-5 heading into the final month of the year. How'd they do? They finished by winning 4 straight games. Those guys stayed locked in. And after facing Miami next week, there is not a game the rest of the way that Clemson can't win. Look at the schedule. They don't face Louisville. They don't face SMU. They catch breaks with the schedule that they have. So this is a team that quickly can turn things around, get the wheels on the bus turning in a different direction, maybe the old Roy bus, to use an old Dabo-ism.
7: something sparked for the Tigers in the second half of that North Carolina game last weekend, because they were getting booed. Fans were leaving at halftime. It was 17-3 against Bill Belichick's unit. And Clemson rallied all the way back, closing the game on a 25-3 run. Clemson 28, North Carolina 20. And there might have been some divine intervention involved. You had the weather delay before the big defensive stop in the red zone. We didn't know when that game was going to resume. It was like a two-hour delay, and there were 5 minutes to go in the game. And Clemson was trailing, and North Carolina was in the red zone. And then you get the stop, hold them to three, you score two touchdowns late. By the way, tonight was the first time there wasn't a lightning delay in one of Clemson's games. Happened at LSU the opening night, then at Clemson the next 2 weeks. And then here you are out in Berkeley. Don't think you're going to have any lightning delays out that way. It is on a fault line, so glad there's no earthquake during a Clemson football game. That would have been something. Don't bury the Clemson Tigers just yet. Clemson, 24, Cal, 10. That was something. The Clemson Tigers. What were you saying, Will Dalton? Dabo said in the post-game press conference after the North Carolina game. Didn't catch that.
17: Oh, I guess they were celebrating behind him in the locker room when he was out at the podium, and he's like, "Man, that could cure cancer." What's in that locker room right there?
7: Oh yeah, yeah.
17: And talking about Dabo, God on the throne, and
7: that's it, man. Dabo's pressers. No, it's anybody who's been around the ACC for a while, as we have. If you've been around the ACC, you got Dabo impressions. Mm-hmm. He might be the most impressioned man in the ACC. And want to give a shout out to my buddy in South Carolina, William Quackenbush. Yep, that's his real name. Shout out to Quack, who might have the best Dabo impression I've ever heard. Like when I see this guy in Charlotte a few times a year, he'll look at me and he says, "The good Lord's blessed us where I get to see you today, Josh. The good Lord, man upstairs." Mm-hmm. Clemson Tiger football,
17: baby. It is
7: baby.
17: Good. Nah, I've gotten to hear it before.
7: You just got to make sure to have those three words. Those three words are the words that you need to have a good Dabo impression. The good Lord.
17: And program.
7: Mike Monaco's calling this game? I saw Mike last week in Winston-Salem at the Miami game. He's, man, his frequent flyer miles, man. He's been out at Stanford. He's been out at Cal now. He's in Winston-Salem, North Carolina. He was in Dublin doing the North Carolina TCU game. My guy Monaco, he gets around. He does.
17: He's all over it.
7: He is. Big night in college football tonight. We need to react to the other game that happened, as was pointed out in the chat, that Indiana survived the close one. That they did. Indiana, whew, as West Coast points out, they survived. It's the first weekend of fall, technically. First weekend. And it's the first weekend where it really is feeling that way. It probably was 2 days ago in the South, walking outside where it's like, oh, I need a coat or I need a jacket. And honestly, it might be the most underrated day on the calendar each year. The day where it's fall for real and you're like, oh, I need to put on the old sweater vest or I need to put on the old crew neck. Great feeling. Great time of year. We're going to have a great college football Saturday. What did we learn about Indiana? Their tight win against Northwestern. We'll tell you, and we'll also talk about the most important game of week three in the NFL next on Westwood One Sports Night.
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18: 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Hear from the experts, the superfans, and even some former players about what's happening on the field, the sidelines, to the locker room. 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It's Tomahawk Talk, Wednesday from 9 till 10. 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
1: BetMGM has two great ways to get even more out of this weekend's action. 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We'll get back into college football coming up in about 15 minutes or so. We'll also talk about some unfortunate injuries in the NFL. How big of a shift will we see in some of the odds and how it changes the betting markets for divisional races? Jackson Dart, we all know, unfortunately out for the season, suffering a torn MCL, PCL, and meniscus. Just brutal for the New York Giants. And then we will get back into Texas and Tennessee with Eric Henry. He's a Texas beat reporter for Horns 24/7. Alex Gold, Austin Huff with you on BetMGM Game Day. It is time, though, for the list, something we do each and every day at this time here on the show. Last week when Austin was gone, we added people that are perpetually mad online to the list. We added the football oversight.
2: It's a good addition.
1: Hydration breaks have been on the list before. Rashee Rice, the Dominican model who tried to kidnap me, court storming, you name it. You name it. It has made the list. I'll let you start. And I just saw what you put down in the rundown. I didn't know until about 30 seconds ago. And I'm so glad you're doing this for the list.
2: Oh, I'm so ready. I am so ready to add this thing to the list. You know, there's an old saying that goes, never judge a book by its cover. But they never said anything about judging a movie by its trailer. And by all accounts, the new Madden movie is going to suck. Like, who made this thing? Mark Davis's barber? This movie might be a bigger bust than Jamarcus Russell. It should have been a bad sign to all of us when this movie scrapped its theatrical release to go straight to Amazon Prime, making it the worst thing Jeff Bezos has ever been behind. And that includes making his warehouse employees pee in empty bottles of water. But personally, I'd much rather whiz in a Dasani than watch whatever the hell this movie is. I mean, what has happened to the art of the biopic? When you have to bust out cameos from Shane Gillis, John Mulaney, and... is that Marshawn Lynch? That's when I know your movie is trying to overcompensate for something. And maybe that thing that you're trying to overcompensate for was the casting director choosing Nick Cage as John Madden. Look, don't get me wrong. The makeup department was like Jack Del Rio with Derek Carr. They did all they could do. But the one thing you could not miss in this movie was the voice. Aside from the Madden Cruiser, the affinity for using the Telecaster, the Turducken, the video game, and the Hall of Fame coaching career, John Madden's voice was the most iconic part of the legend. And this movie fumbled. And it's not like something that can be fixed in post, like when they gave the original Sonic the Hedgehog human teeth. The voice is the voice, and you have to live with it. It's like casting Chris Pratt as Mario. It feels like Christian Bale is the only one who took this project seriously. Like the kid in the group project who did all the work. Like that meme of a Bugatti in the carport of a trailer park. Like Max Crosby on last year's Raiders. He nails his role as Al Davis. But that's the only thing this movie nails. Hell, the 2025 Raiders had more wins than this movie. So excuse me, Nick Cage, but this movie doesn't really provide the unbearable weight of massive talent. It feels more like a Con Air. And a movie this bad might have the Raiders leaving Las Vegas. And hell, they may be gone in 60 seconds, or at least the audience will. Or at best, they'll want to rip their face off. Nick Cage will have gone from stealing the Declaration of Independence to stealing 110 minutes of our time. Because with this movie, it won't be just win, baby. Based off the trailer, it's more just wince, baby. The new Madden movie, it's added to the list.
1: I love it. I absolutely love it. Oh, I love the Gone in 60 Seconds reference. Look, I think the voice part of John Madden is a big, big problem for this movie as well, man. I think that's a massive problem. Are you going to watch the movie? Like, I'm still going to watch it, but I'll admit the bar is now very low for me Like, maybe that's what they've done with the trailer, Austin. They've set the bar very low because now everybody thinks it's going to suck and maybe we'll enjoy it. But the voice for Nicolas Cage as Madden is horrific. Did you see Frank Caliendo?
2: Oh, so bad.
1: Frank Caliendo does a great job, Madden. Did you see his video they posted on a tweet last night? If not, during the break, you should check it out.
2: Oh, no.
1: He basically did an impersonation.
2: They should go into post and they should get Frank Caliendo to redo all of Nick Cage's lines. It's like Nick Cage wasn't even trying.
1: Yeah, exactly. So that is an item added to the list. See what John Madden has done. See what Nick Cage has done. My first slip up on national radio, causing me to maybe have to use the.
2: That's how bad,
1: today, you know. Bad it is.
2: I don't blame you, and I don't think the general public will blame you. That's how bad this trailer looked. It's just frustrating because it's like this should have been a great movie. This should have been a great biopic that football fans would eat up. But and like even when they said Nick Cage was going to get the job, it was like, okay, that's an interesting choice. But, you know, you saw the makeup photos and everything and you're like, okay, yeah, maybe this might work. And then the trailer comes out and we're like, wait, is that it? That's his John Madden impression? It's just so bad. And I hate how much they're trying to push all of the cameos in this movie. If you have to push cameos in a movie, it's like Happy Gilmore 2. It's probably not going to be that good.
1: I was caught off guard when I saw John Mulaney, and I love John Mulaney. I've seen his stand up in person twice now, I guess it is.
2: Great.
1: But yeah, that made no sense. I was like, wait a second. You probably have done more deep dive on the movie than I have, but I did not know that it was ever not supposed to be straight to Amazon Prime. I thought it always was not going to have a theatrical release, but that's a new development is what you're telling me?
2: Within the last few months, it probably saw some advanced screenings of it, and we're like, yeah, we can't put this thing in theaters. Goodness. It would have been a great football time movie.
1: Yeah, and this comes out in November. Is that right? Like the week before Thanksgiving or something like that?
2: November 18th. It was previously scheduled to release on November 26th. So they moved it up a week and released on Amazon Prime Video.
1: Okay. All right. That is the list. There's no other item that needs to be added. That was well done from Austin there, adding a new Madden movie to the list. Mine was just going to be some annoying rant that I had about a certain credit card company that has made me take 5 selfies and submit all sorts of documents because of a fraud thing that came up. And now I can't use my credit card. But up next, let's get back to the NFL, including a key injury for the Giants.
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1: 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Alex Gold, Austin Huff with you here on BetMGM Game Day. Coming up in about 15 minutes, we'll talk more baseball. Thinking of baseball, the playoffs are almost ready to begin. We have most of the playoff bracket figured out. We had some big injury news with Aaron Judge. We also are still keeping an eye on the AL Central race. It's coming down to the wire, and it looks like in the AL West, we're going to have a team perhaps that's under 500. Perhaps it looks like now going to win a division. Just craziness. But we'll get there in just a bit, Austin. Want to get to some sounds of the week. We do this each and every week around this time on the show. We start out in the Pacific Northwest, where Mike McDonald had to issue an apology eventually, but the head coach of the Seahawks was being interviewed, and it sounds like he thought it was off the record or not being recorded, and he told a story where Sean Payton was accusing the Seahawks of a Spygate cheating situation because they used training clips from Twitter to their advantage. Listen to this.
2: Casual. So, funny story about Sean Payton and me is my first year.
3: I like Sean a lot.
2: He's not my biggest fan.
3: Why? All right.
2: So, first year, and so we play them our first game. And so, like, you know, I'm like, well, you know, whatever. So, fans watch, fans will like tape or like post plays from training camp on Twitter. And so it's like public.
3: Right.
2: So we took like 100 plays from their training camp.
3: Good for like, you.
2: We're like scouting them, you know, and like, anyways, so he got wind of it and he like lost them. It's like middle of the season. And like, and we won the game. So like, and we were in the fight like our first year. We were trying to, a lot of going on. And so he called Johnny, basically like threatened to come out publicly and do it like a whole Patriot like Spygate type of thing.
3: Yeah.
2: And I'm sitting there like, oh my God, like we didn't cheat. Like that, like, you know, we thought it was a Michigan thing or we had a plant and the whole thing. And we're like, so we had to like counter with him to say like, hey, look, if you come out of this, like we're going to sue you because it's not true, you know?
3: Right. And did you ever talk to him?
2: So he backed down, but he was like killing John, our GM. And John was telling me like, dude, did you, I'm like, dude, no, like, what are you crazy? Like, that's not how we do business, you know? And so, anyway, so the season ends and he let it go. But it was like the Cold War. He was like, I'm going to hit the button. And we're like, well, we're going to hit the button.
1: So that was on the Graham Benzinger show. Was not supposed to ever be released. And so it caused a big problem for Mike McDonald because he had to call up Sean Payton. He said he called up Sean Payton and apologized. I don't know what your take is on this. One, I do think if McDonald thought he wasn't being recorded or it wasn't public, then these kind of stories happen all the time. With that said, it's one of those, it just can't get out there publicly because other coaches aren't going to trust Mike McDonald. Like Sean Payton, even though I'm not a huge fan of his either, and I don't think that was cheating, by the way, Sean Payton would have every right to be furious with McDonald for putting that out there. So I think they're both in the wrong here. Like, if that's the true story, then Sean Payton's just typical Sean Payton. I'm not surprised to hear him accusing somebody of cheating, and how rich is that? But also, McDonald, man, you can't be sharing that unless you're for sure that that's not going to get leaked out publicly.
4: Yeah, you got to know if you're doing an interview, the mics are always hot, right? It's kind of like whenever you or I enter into a radio studio, right? You have to just assume mics are always hot and you have to approach it that way. However, I'm going to say this. I think the Seahawks are brilliant for this. It is not cheating in the least bit. If you're going to steal plays from Twitter of your own fans posting these plays, I think I love it. It is a new cheating method unlocked. This is the greatest like invention ever. Because fans do it at all 32 training camps. So you know, and it is fair game. So if their fans are going to put that out there, why not? I mean, that's on you and your franchise to put a strict no cell phones policy at camp.
1: Well, if you, I don't know if you noticed, there were signs this year at training camp for the Broncos. Sean Payton, of course, is there. And there's signs there asking fans to protect their plays and not to post it. Like, they were asking fans with signs not to do that because Sean Payton's clearly paranoid about
4: that's
1: it.
4: So
1: and he's
4: funny.
1: Not the he's not the only one. So here in Kansas City, I'll peel back the curtain. So I, for those that I know, I host a daily sports talk show here in KC. We're the Chiefs flagship station. So our show, my show I do, we broadcast up at Chiefs training camp every day. And us and anybody else in the media that's up there, we're not allowed up except for a few portions of practice. We cannot record and post video clips. So we're not allowed to do that. But you may have said, hey, I've seen video clips from Chiefs practice. Well, fans post it. It's the same thing. So it's always weird for us as the media. We're not allowed to post these clips. Yet, if I was just a fan in the stands, I could do it. It just
4: yeah.
1: makes no sense. But these teams are these right. teams also think, Austin, these teams think they got the nuclear codes, okay? Calm down.
4: Right. Sean Payton, I don't think Mike McDonald knowing your plays, you know, had a that massive of a of an impact for your entire season, let alone that game. So but you know what? Hat tip to Mike McDonald, though. That's why he's a Super Bowl winning head coach.
1: Yeah. My only thing for him, though, these other coaches aren't going to want to say anything. Like, now, this was him telling a story about Sean Payton accusing him of something, but these other coaches aren't going to want to talk to you as much, man. They're worried that you're going to spill the beans. And then also, Grant, that Benzinger, the journalist here, you know, that clip also can't get leaked out.
4: Yeah.
1: Like, all the way around, everybody screwed right. up here. Everybody screwed up. All three parties involved.
4: Yeah, no, you're not right. There's no winner in this entire scenario.
1: All right, staying in the NFC West, though, Sean Payton, of course, with the Broncos, Sean McVay with the LA Rams, being pretty humble about his travel plans from Australia.
5: Yeah, I think it, you know, sometimes you win, sometimes you learn. And, you know, sometimes you have a dumbass coach that, you know, makes travel plans that puts you in a bad spot. There you go.
1: That's how he wrapped up his press conference. Yeah, that's how he wrapped it up. They, of course, looked a lot better, got their big win against the Giants. We talked plenty about the travel. Even the week before, I told you it made zero sense. It's why I picked the Niners to win that game. After the game, he took some heat, but this time now he's joking about it. That's why I like Sean McVay. He screwed up. He admitted it. He owned it. I love it. No excuses. I'm a big fan of Sean McVay for that. He screwed up the travel plan. I think it cost him the game against the 49ers, but he's a hell of a coach, and I guarantee you he will never do that again.
4: In my opinion, no matter what profession you have, the greatest attribute anyone can have is self-awareness. And Sean McVay showed a tremendous amount of self-awareness there. And all the respect to Sean McVay. They screwed up, he admitted it, and boom. And then we move on. And I think the Rams will be better for it.
1: All right, up next, let's talk some MLB postseason. We got brackets mostly set, still some divisional races going on. We'll take a look at a key injury as well next here on Westwood One Sports.
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0: shootout, though. I mean, I think there's a lot of points scored. I do think Missouri will be able to move the football. I've been impressed with Austin Simmons, but this is their first real test.
1: Yeah.
0: I mean, they just haven't been tested yet. And I think I'm with you where Missouri's going to lose this football game, and the trend for Eli not winning against a ranked team is going to continue. And, you know, this is still a Missouri team that I think is more like an 8-win team, not a 10-win team. And if you think they're going to be a 10-win team, this is a game they have to have, of course, against Mississippi State. But I don't think any of us preseason thought that this Taylor kid was going to be this good. And that makes this game, if this was one of those, you would have said, oh, they can probably win maybe on the road. I don't think it's happening with this kind of quarterback play. A guy that might get invited to New York for the Heisman ceremony.
1: He certainly has changed things there in Starkville, and it's really, really, like, if you're looking for a game to watch tonight, you know, keep it, you know, flip over to SEC Network and watch Kamario Taylor, because I think you'll be very impressed just with what he can do. And you're right, Austin Simmons has been great for Mizzou, but I just don't think it's enough. I think Starkville is going to be ringing those cowbells well longer after the Guinness Book of World Records leaves.
0: All right, coming up next, we get back to the NFL. Some injuries, not just with the quarterbacks, but some wide receiver injuries. How does that impact games tomorrow? We'll take a look at a couple of them next year on BetMGM Game Day.
2: 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Chicago hopes to get back on track after falling to 1-1 last week, while Jalen Hurts and the Eagles want to build on their 2-0 start. It's the Eagles at the Bears coming up on Monday Night Football.
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0: 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We will talk a little Survivor here in about 15 minutes or so for those that are still alive in their Survivor pools. I guess congratulations if you made it to week three. Just brutal chaos. The Chargers for a second straight week, causing people to lose out on their Survivor pools. The Bucks last week losing to the Browns. So we'll get to that in a bit. He's Austin Huff. I'm Alex Gould. You can watch the show on YouTube and Twitch as well. Just search BetMGM tonight. I want to go through a couple of these interesting games and also some of these injuries, man. For the second straight day on Thursday, we saw the Texans wide receiver Nico Collins did not practice due to a hamstring injury. Looks like he's going to continue to be out. The Ravens dealing with a couple starters there with injuries. Zay Flowers dealing with a hamstring still. Ronnie Stanley, the Bills, Keon Coleman and DJ Moore did not practice. And then the news that might linger the most, man, how about the Rams? You know, Puka Nacua, Sean McVay was very honest with the media saying that hip injury is not progressing the way they would like it to progress. And he did not practice on Thursday. It's looking like Puka could miss weeks still moving forward. Massive implications for a lot of games this weekend, not to mention the quarterbacks. We already know there's no Caleb Williams. I guess he's not officially out. He's doubtful, but Caleb's not going to play this weekend with a hamstring. Tyson Bagent, who would be in for Caleb, is questionable in concussion protocol as well. I mean, this is a long list. That's just a couple of the names. We didn't even get to another 10 names that I could bring up that have some key injuries. What kind of impact do you think this has on tomorrow? Because a couple of the games I'm intrigued by, in addition to the injuries, for example, Buffalo, if DJ Moore has a shoulder injury and Keon's down, you start to really limit the weapons. It becomes truly Dalton Kincaid in the passing game. And he's been awesome 2 weeks into the season, but is he able to stay healthy and sustainable? They're 7.5 point favorites at 1 o'clock Eastern time kickoff against the Chargers. I think this is a tricky spot for Buffalo. Like, if you're asking me who needs to be a little careful tomorrow betting, those that want to bet the Bills or pick the Bills in Survivor. I know the Chargers look terrible. They're 0-2.
1: Right.
0: But man, this feels like a great spot to take the Chargers. Buy low. Everybody's out on him. They stink. This kind of stuff. I kind of like the Chargers here to cover the 7.5 on the road in Buffalo and make this a far more interesting game.
1: Yeah, the Bills being banged up, that paired with the Chargers all week being told how terrible they are. And I mean, rightfully so, the Chargers have been bad. You dropped two games against two teams that you should have no business beating, especially when you have one of, and I put this in heavy finger quotes for those not watching on the stream, one of the best quarterbacks in the league. At least that's what everyone keeps telling me, yet he's, you know, it's a new year, same me, right? Like it's someone that's like hits that New Year's resolution. It's like, oh, I'm gonna get healthy this year. I'm gonna work out more. And then by the end of January, you know, you're sitting on the sofa with a tub of ice cream in your lap, right? Like that. You're doing 3 sets of 10 with spoon lifts with the Haagen-Dazs. All right, that's what the Chargers are. Like every year, we're like, yeah, they're a Super Bowl threat. No, they're not. They're not, and I feel fooled yet again, right? Like a hand raised. Like I thought the Chargers were going to be much better this year, and you start off 0-2 against two of the worst teams in the entire league, losing to, and not just losing, but losing bad, 2 scores in both games. So the Chargers really have something to work on. However, I think you made a great point where the fact like this is one of those trap games, all right? Admiral Akbar again, it's a trap. It is one of those games where all week the Chargers have been told how lousy they are, and the Bills are kind of banged up. Yeah, this is one of those moments where it's like you could see, okay, maybe the Chargers put it all together. Obviously, they got the new offense.
0: Mike McDaniel.
1: So I think that's, you know, it may take some time getting adjusted, and they really need to start clicking, and maybe this is the week that they do it. So I would, if I was a betting man, you know, if I'm going to bet MGM, I'm avoiding this game like the plague. Survivor pool, keep it as far away from my Survivor pool as possible. I don't trust this game, just the way I don't trust the Los Angeles Chargers.
0: Yeah, I wouldn't use the Bills in Survivor, but I don't think this is a stay away spot. I actually think it's a great betting opportunity. We'll see. I like the Chargers quite a bit to cover in this spot. I'm with you that they're not a playoff team. I didn't have them as a playoff team, you know, preseason either. But this is a Chargers team that has a brutal stretch moving forward. I mean, have you the schedule, man? Buffalo. Yeah. On the road, Seattle. Yeah. On the road, Denver at home, at Kansas City. Oh, then you get a bye week, so it should ease up, right? Nope, at LA against the Rams. And I say at LA, it's the same stadium, but you get the point. The Texans at Baltimore. I mean, that's what they have moving forward. There's a real scenario where the Chargers are like 2-7. 2-6 to start the season, 1-6 to start the season. But the NFL is weird, and it would not shock me at all if the Chargers somehow upset Buffalo, who's given up 30 points in both their games. Their offense has looked awesome. But they gave up 30 to C.J. Stroud and the Texans. They gave up 30-plus to Goff and the Lions. So don't be surprised if this is the best offensive game, at least, from Mike McDaniel's Chargers. But I don't know if that defense is going to give the Chargers a chance to win or not. I'm banking on the fact that Herbert and the offense can actually move the football a little bit to keep it close.
1: Yeah. You know, going back to the Bears, you know, what a turn of events from week one to week two, right?
0: Yeah.
1: Where you go from 59 points in a week one opener, like the first game of the season. You're like, oh, they're well on their way to securing that the highest scoring offense in NFL history that Ben Johnson predicted going into the year, to Caleb Williams, what looked like like, I didn't know if it was an Achilles or something. It looked way worse than it was. And then obviously his reaction being carted off the game field, you're thinking, oh my gosh, this dude's out for the season. This is a nightmare for Chicago. Turns out it's not near as bad as it is. But then you get Tyson Bagent, who's your backup, who's a very serviceable backup, out as well. And the Vikings playing the way they did against the Bears. I mean, like, I'll just say, like, what looks like was going to be a great season for the Bears after week one, now it's like there's so many question marks with that team.
0: Yeah, it's brutal. Absolutely brutal for them. Hopefully Caleb can get back here. What are they saying? 6 weeks, maybe something like that. I know he's week to week, but maybe it ends up being a month instead of 6 weeks. Something to keep an eye on. Massive implications in the NFC North. Let's keep talking NFL, though. Up next, Survivor. What do you do in week three if you're still alive? What the heck happened last week? We'll do that next year on Westwood One Sports.
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0: Missouri State Redhawks. The 2-1 Argos will look to rebound from a tough loss at home against Austin Peay, while SEMO is 2-2, and they'll have home field advantage. Pregame starts at 5:30, kickoff at 6. 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
2: 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Hear from the experts, the superfans, and even some former players about what's happening on the field, the sidelines, to the locker room. 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It's Tomahawk Talk, Wednesday from 9 till 10. 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
11: 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We're keeping an eye on college football's early slate. Number one, Texas up 7-3 on Tennessee. As in the first drive of the game, Tennessee put 3 points on the board. It looks like Texas's second drive, they just had a punt back to the Volunteers. So Tennessee with the ball trailing 7-3 with 5:40 to go in the first quarter. We'll get some final picks on the rest of the college slate and maybe an NFL game or two as well. But you guys can always be part of the show here on BetMGM Game Day with myself and Austin Huff, Alex Gould, Austin Huff, with you every Saturday from 8 a.m. Eastern to 1 p.m. Eastern. And you can interact on the phone line, 310-840-4910. My understanding, Austin, is perhaps Andre in Mississippi has called back in.
12: Ooh.
11: After getting disconnected earlier. Let's go out and try one more time. Andre, you're on Westwood One Sports.
13: Hey, how are y'all?
11: We're doing good, man. We're doing good. How are you?
13: Oh, man, doing the best. You know, just making picks and making them happen.
12: Okay, hang on one second. Feels like a fake Andre in Mississippi. Andre in Mississippi, who is become a legend on this show just based off of his one pick of choosing Michigan to beat Oklahoma a couple of weeks ago. Is this really Andre in Mississippi?
13: I'll leave you with this. Iowa is going to upset Michigan today. If I'm not the real one, then that won't happen.
12: Okay. All right. So we have a noted potential fake Andre in Mississippi, but he is claiming that if Iowa beats Michigan, that's how we'll know if he is the real Andre in Mississippi. So it's not the voice that gives it away. It is the pick that will give it away.
11: That's fair. Look, I think we now have created something where, especially if this pick is correct, every week somebody else pretending to be Andre in Mississippi is going to have to carry the torch and pass it on to the next Andre.
12: We just have a new Andre in Mississippi every week. Like, it's like a rotating, like it's like a crown that like people get to share, like a trophy that just gets passed around. Who is our Andre in Mississippi this week? I'm here for it.
11: It might be a thing.
12: If you have a prediction, just call in as Andre in Mississippi and we'll go to you.
11: Thanks for the call. And we'll see if this trend continues. Yeah, Austin's going to make note of that pick as well. And I can promise you, if Iowa beats Michigan, we will be texting about it in our group chat. That is for sure. Do you have a favorite pick that you have today or tomorrow, whether it's NFL, college? I know we've been talking about all the big games, but do you have maybe your best bet for those looking for a bet this weekend?
12: Honestly, I hate to do this because I am a proud alumnus of it, but I think my best bet of the day is Mississippi State taking down Missouri in Starkville tonight, mainly because... Okay. For a few reasons, Kamario Taylor is the real deal, dude. His arm, the zip he puts on throws, like, I can't explain it to you without you just watching it. You really do need to, you should tune in. I believe 6:45 kick on SEC Network for that one. Just even if it's, because there's plenty of games on today, it's obviously that's far from the best one. But it is a game between ranked opponents. And it is a game where you should just, like, you know, when your game goes to commercial, flip over to SEC Network and watch Kamario Taylor, because I think tonight is going to be the official start of his coming out party. He's played great this year. Obviously, they went into Minnesota and beat Minnesota at home, which is not an easy task to do. And they kind of handled them. And a large part of that is because of their quarterback play. I'm just really big on Mississippi State. And I'm not big on Missouri in these spots. I think Missouri has the longest streak of losses against AP ranked opponents. They've lost 8 straight. This is an area where Eli Drinkwitz has struggled with his Missouri programs. He's had success with them. You know, he's had a few 10-win seasons as a Missouri head coach, but lately has not been able to beat those ranked opponents. And I think the struggles continue today on the road in Starkville, where they're trying to set the Guinness Book of World Records for the most cowbells being rung at the same time. So Godspeed to anyone that is in Starkville today, because your ears are going to be ringing far longer than those cowbells will.
11: Oh yeah, a lot of Advil going to be sold there in Starksville after this game.
12: Buy stock and a leave.
11: big time. Look, I'm with you though. I also think Missouri probably loses, but my favorite bet in that game is the over. I think this game is a shootout. I think both offenses will put up some points though, because I've liked what we've seen from Austin Simmons, but I don't think Missouri's defense will be able to slow down Taylor enough, and I think the Tigers will lose to the Bulldogs. One college bet that I do like, and I'll give you one NFL. On the college side, I mentioned it earlier, I love LSU today against Texas A&M. I know it's a big number. -8, I think, is the last number I saw at BetMGM. This is a Texas A&M team, I should say, that lost to Kentucky last week. And with all due respect to Kentucky trying to build up that program and their quarterback, Kenny Minchie, he's not Sam Levitt. And he was able to go get 14 yards per attempt against this Aggie defense. I think LSU bounces back after a tough loss, as we all know, all the emotion in Mississippi a week ago. I think Sam Levitt gets some more help on the ground as well. I like LSU to roll today against the Aggies. And then on the NFL side, I told you, I really like this bet. I know everybody's very down on the Chargers, and I still think the Chargers are screwed based on their schedule. But I like them to cover tomorrow. Plus 7.5 was the number I was able to get. It's down to 7. So I get 7 and the hook. I like it quite a bit at Buffalo. The Bills' offense has been sensational. Their defense, though, has given up 30 points in each one of these games. I think we'll see the best Chargers offensive performance of the year. Not enough to probably win the game, although this is a dicier one than people think. Give me the Chargers to cover in this game against the Buffalo Bills, make it a little more interesting. So that's an NFL bet I like. And then one player prop for you. I'll stick with my local squad here. Emmett Johnson, he's the number 2 running back behind Kenneth Walker in Kansas City. The Chiefs are playing the Dolphins. Game likely to get out of hand. Emmett Johnson, they need to start getting him worked in more because Ken Walker's on an absurd pace to touch the ball over 400 times this year. It's not sustainable. Emmett Johnson out of Nebraska, over under 39.5 rushing receiving yards combined, minus 110. He goes over 40 combined today, or tomorrow, ooh, I should say, in South Beach. Down in South Beach.
12: I like that. And look, nobody knows the Chiefs better than my guy Alex, who works in Kansas City for the flagship there, home of the Chiefs. So that I like that. I like that little player prop bet. Can I get your real quick take on the Chiefs? Because obviously they are off to a tremendous start, and it does feel like the Chiefs of old have returned, especially about coming off of what was just a hellish year for them last year. Are you buying in all the way? Are there any flaws in their game that we just haven't been able to see thus far?
11: Yeah, so I'm buying into them being, a playoff team, maybe winning the division. I'm not ready to say they're the team in the AFC. You know, Patrick Mahomes is back, though, if there was any question. Patrick Mahomes is fully back.
12: Yeah.
11: He was awesome last week against the Colts. I understand the Colts defense leaves a lot to be desired, and other teams will have success against them as well. But Patrick Mahomes looks great. That was his best game, guys, throwing the football since 2022, I would argue, if you look at multiple metrics. He was awesome. My questions with them still are getting pressure on the quarterback. They didn't have a sack last week. Hopefully they get some sacks against the Dolphins tomorrow. Malik Willis has been sacked 9 times this year, more than any other quarterback. So if they don't get pressure on him, it's a concern. And then they still have the left tackle question. Khalil Benson, the undrafted rookie, has done a nice job as left tackle, but they still don't have their top tackle and Josh Simmons back, and that continues to linger with this back injury. I still just want to see them play a tougher opponent, and that's not going to happen for a bit, guys. Their schedule's very soft in the first 7 weeks. They have to stack some wins because on the back half, they have a stretch of games against the Rams, Bengals, Bills, Patriots, all in a row. We'll learn a lot more about them in November, I think, guys. But no, they're back in terms of being a playoff team, Mahomes being an MVP candidate.
12: Well, that's great news for you. Terrible news for literally the 31 other franchises in the NFL. Oh, so that's awesome.
11: I just want to know if your Titans are going to actually win a football game tomorrow in what is going to be a horrible game against the Giants.
12: The Titans looked good against the Eagles. I think they are going to be more of that than they were week one, because they laid an absolute egg week one. I think you will see more of that. The offense started to open up. I do think Cam Ward, what we saw the last 9 games of last season and the really against the Philadelphia on last week, I do think you're going to see that more of that Cam Ward than the week one Cam Ward that we got. I think the offense is really going to start to open up, and they've really started to click, and that's really just been the downfall. They haven't been able to stay on the field. So
11: he's Austin Huff. I'm Alex Gold. We're back at it next Saturday, 8 a.m. to 1 p.m. Eastern time here on BetMGM Game Day. Stay with Westwood One Sports. Coming up next, Mike Wickett takes over here for the rest of your Saturday.
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20: 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We appreciate it very, very much. And you can

0: Lane will go out to the right side, two to the left for Tyray Davis. Snap it. He'll take it himself, going left. Now bounces outside. He's in for a score. Touchdown, Argo.
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0: Going to be a pass to the right side. It's tipped and picked out. Going the other way. It's a Curry line. Could he come up with pick sixes 2 weeks in a row? He does. Touchdown, Argos.
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0: plays. The best thing you can do is go celebrate with a teammate. And, unfortunately, in our society right now, we live in the look at me society, and all you guys have your Twitter accounts, and as fast as you can type something because you want everyone to look at your account, and you get clicks. Well, that's the world that we live in. And so we got to get to it's about the team and focus on the team and not so much look at me. And so we'll try to improve upon that. But,
1: you know, the thing about it is I don't disagree with what he's saying, and it's not a bad explanation, but I understand he's talking about the Twitter world. I don't think it has anything to do with it. Colin Simmons simulating that he is urinating on a player that he just sacked is unacceptable. And I think that's just that you're not blaming Twitter and you're not blaming social media. That was just a stupid thing by a kid. And look, Texas is good. They end up winning the game. He gets 5 sacks. He wants to be careful with his kid because this stuff all because of social media, the kid's going to see what the coach says. But I think if you want to get your team in line, I think you need to be a little more harsh than that and say, look, the kid's a great player. I'm not saying he's not, but that's unacceptable to the University of Texas. That's what I would say to the kid. I wouldn't blame Twitter, wouldn't blame social media, wouldn't blame anything like that. I'd just say the kid's got to be smarter. We don't do that here. This is Texas. Like, lay down the law in terms of this is a great player. It's the perfect time to do that for your young football team. You take the best player and you don't treat him any differently than you would treat anybody else. You just say, look, that part of the 5 sacks, incredible. So then you just stroke his ego. And the second part you say, but that thing, simulating that on the quarterback, if this is a national championship game, if this is a playoff, and we do that, because Tennessee went down the field a little bit. They didn't score on it. But, I mean, if you're in a tight game and you give another team another chance, a good team's going to take advantage of that, and you might lose. That's what I would say. I'm not blaming something everybody wants to be seen. That wasn't – you think in the moment the kid thought that, you know what I'm going to do? This is going to go on my X account. This is going to go on my, whatever. Or everybody's going to see this. Or, obviously a pre-planned kind of a thing. The kid's just too good to do that. That's all. I mean, do I think any differently, kid? I don't. But that's all I'm saying is that's one of the big things where you're like, you got to say the right thing at the right time. I understand where he was coming from, but he just got about halfway there and then he stopped. But again, 20-17, Texas gets the win here. There's one team on the West Coast that's undefeated, and they might actually be good. Not because of the opponent today, but what they did to him. Here's UCLA with a touchdown against Maryland.
2: At the 36 of the Bruins, and it's out quickly from Washington.
1: Mark Folliwell on the call there for ESPN, or excuse me, for Fox College on that one. Mark Folliwell on the call. That made it 34-3. UCLA traveling to Maryland to get that win. They would win that game 54-3, and they're undefeated. So as we watch Oregon and USC tonight, and that's a massive game, all of a sudden, just look towards Westwood right now. If UCLA is good, you can recruit to UCLA. They've got plenty of alum to make money. They just haven't really gotten it together. Deshaun Foster and all these different guys have tried to kind of fix that program, but right now they look like they're on the right track. They've played well. I'm not saying they've played the biggest opponents. They ended up pulling away from Cal in the fourth quarter in a game a couple of weeks ago, 45-24, but they really made a statement today. Maryland's not a great football team. They were 2-1 coming into the game, but now UCLA is 4-0, and they beat Maryland today 54-3. You don't like that? Trojan art, of course. Yeah, Trojan art does not like when we give any kind of credit at all to UCLA. I get it. And you know what? USC can make a big statement. Number 12 USC against number 20 Oregon tonight. So there you go. Yeah, see, that's I've got to remember that. I can give very limited credit to UCLA, much credit to USC. Love Jade Maeva. I think SC is going to beat Oregon. I haven't seen anything that Oregon has shown me. Don't give me Portland State. Don't give me 84-0. It's Portland State. The last, I think it's 81 and 84 points against Portland State. Maybe that'll get your confidence up if you're Oregon. That defense has to step up against Maeva and that crew. But, you'd be a little nervous last week. Not great against Rutgers, but they won. So that's going to be the big game coming up tonight. All right, there you go. You're caught up on everything, and we'll get a scoreboard in just a few minutes. But I hope I can get through most of this because I said I would talk about surprises and disappointments so far in college football. I'm going to give you a few goods, a few surprises in a positive way, and I want Will to jump in here on some of his own. But Mississippi State might be number one. Bulldogs started 3-0. They're playing South Carolina tonight. They are number 24 in the country. They may have the biggest surprise player. I don't think he's going to win the Heisman Trophy. But Kamario Taylor from Mississippi State probably might be the biggest breakout player of the year. And I'm talking about somebody who you hadn't heard of or very few people had heard of and is really breaking out. And he might be in New York as like a top guy. I'm not saying he's going to win the Heisman, but he might be a top guy for it. So Mississippi State would be on my list. Florida right now was was on my list anyway, and now they're beating Ole Miss at the half right now, 17-6. Remember, Florida last year was 4-8. They started 3-0. They beat Auburn on the road and returned to the rankings at 21, so they are up against Ole Miss 17-6. We'll see after today and others. Maybe this is just a surprise, whatever the case may be, but they are beating Ole Miss right now. USC, I mentioned that. Yes, let's go. I'll say it. 4-0, ranked number 12. There was a lot of questions around Lincoln Riley. Still some questions on the defensive side, but they have a huge measuring stick game against Oregon. Probably would have been bigger. I'm not going to downplay it at all just because Oregon lost to Oklahoma State, but I think USC, and look, I'm not just saying that because Trojan Art is here today. I think college football is better when USC is better. You got to have a dominant team on the West Coast. We got dominant teams in the South. We got dominant teams in the East. We got dominant teams everywhere. You need a dominant team in the West. And even though they're in the Big Ten and they got to travel and do all the things that they're doing, and I know there's a lot of SC haters out there. I get it. But you got to have a dominant team in the West Coast. And I don't know that it's Oregon this year. They just don't look good enough defensively. Another team I would say on the surprise, and I'm not saying they're a surprise because nobody knows. Remember, BYU was the last team out of the playoff last year. They are undefeated. I think they can make the playoffs. The two obstacles in their way, they've got Notre Dame, but at home. And then they have Utah on the road, and Utah's look really well. They're beating Iowa State right now. So that would be the goods. And then let me just throw one more. North Dakota State has moved up to a division. Remember, they were winning national championships and everything. Now they've moved up, and they're one of the more fascinating stories of 2026. The Bison. They're 4-0 and they're coming into a weekend game. But I'm looking at their Mountain West schedule the rest of the way. Wyoming today, UNLV, Nevada, New Mexico, UTEP, Hawaii, Northern Illinois, and San Jose State. Like, that's I'm being nice when I say this. No offense to any of those schools. That's a favorable schedule. And North Dakota State having moved up this year, maybe that's going to be a team that could get into the playoffs. That's crazy. So what I have on the surprise side is Mississippi State, Florida, USC, BYU, just because I think they could get to the playoff. I'm not saying they're surprised. They should be this good, but they've got Notre Dame at home, Utah on the road, and then North Dakota State from the Mountain West. I don't know who's going to beat these guys. So that's what I've got as some surprises. Will, what did I miss? Did I miss your Wake Forest Demon Deacons? Did I miss Wake Forest? Would you give that as a surprise?
3: I don't know if maybe nationally. I can't put them on the national scale as a surprise. In that conference in the ACC, I'll gladly say, oh, okay, that's the surprise of the year. Maybe not even surprise, just most underrated team, perhaps. You were talking about Kamario Taylor, though, at Mississippi State.
1: Yeah.
3: And it's been a great story. That is probably the answer. And it's funny, like, watching the discourse around this on social media this week of people, you know, media people talking about this, because there's some that are going, well, we'll see where he's playing next year. Like, somebody's going to give him the bag. And then you have another faction of media people that get upset by that. And, you know, because it's like, why can't we just appreciate the story type thing of Mississippi State? So it's
1: what are people new here? That's not what we do.
3: I was about to say, it's like, and it's kind of the nature of the beast at this point. It's like, yeah, Mississippi State, great story. You know, okay, you mentioned Wake Forest, Jake Dicker and what he's done in year two.
1: Yeah.
3: He had 9 wins in his first year, won a bowl game, actually beat Mississippi State in that bowl game last year. And now they're off to a nice start this year. I hate to break it to Deacon fans out there. He ain't going to be there next year, I bet you. Somebody's probably going to pay him the bag. They might be that Wisconsin team that's playing right now, because he's from out that way. Just saying.
1: That's a great point. Yeah, and here's the other thing, too, is that, you know, Miami gets 1-year quarterbacks every single year, right? Ward and Mensah and Beck and this 1-1-1-1-1. Well, Hi, Mr. Taylor. We've got a big bag here at Miami. I'm not saying he's leaving. It's just like you said, the way it's done now is who's ever giving you the biggest bag and whatever, you know, certain schools are stepping stone schools. Mississippi State is a place that, you know, it'd be great if someone would stay there forever. But generally speaking, like you said, it's kind of a stepping stone place. And then everybody's a free agent at the end of every year. So there you go. All right. We'll look at some disappointments coming up next. We'll keep you up to date on everything that is going on. But first, let's go back to Will and get the latest on your afternoon football scores. It is a scoreboard now.
4: Scoreboard now.
3: So it is officially halftime between Florida and Ole Miss, 17-6. Florida leads the way over there, and it's not really been an impressive go of it so far through one half for Trinidad Chambliss. Like, he is 10 of 13, but he's only got 88 yards. And so that's not going to cut it. That's not going to get it done. Meanwhile, a game that was close a little while ago, Houston, number 25 Houston at Georgia Southern. This game was 14-14 not that long ago. Well, since then, Houston's been able to get into the end zone twice. They now lead 28-14 with 53 seconds to go in the first half. So it seems like they're waking it up just a little bit. And, you know, we were looking at Iowa, Michigan. This is a good one. This is a tight game so far after one half. You know, Michigan, they start off the half with the ball as they've got it right now. It's 10-7 Michigan. And Bryce Underwood, some decent numbers so far. 162 yards and a touchdown. Well, you'll gladly take that if you're a Wolverine fan.
1: Absolutely. I didn't think it was going to be a blowout, but I thought Iowa would handle Michigan even in the big house. So that's our best afternoon game right now. Just to talk a little bit more about about the Florida Ole Miss game. And again, Florida leading at the half 17-6. I mean, statistically, it's a blowout. Ole Miss has not converted a third down. They're 0-5. Florida's 4-8. You mentioned Chambliss. He's okay, 10-13, but not getting any big plays.

0: last week, and you know, they were thinking, oh, that's Florida who he beat last year. That's Florida who was 4-8 last year. It's not. This is going to be Florida's fourth win if they get it. The Swamp is a tough place to play, can be, and it is today for Ole Miss. So I think at the half, I think Pete Golding has just got to light up his team, wake up his team, whatever it takes. They can come back, and this could actually be a positive for Trinidad Chambliss in the second half if they can dominate, and he could put up some numbers and highlights, and you know, and then it could be part of his Heisman campaign. But right now, Florida is absolutely dominating Ole Miss 17-6. All right, we'll get you up to date on anything and everything that happens. We'll keep you up to date on. We talked about some surprises. Who are some, who and what are some disappointments? We'll get into that next. It's College Saturday Now. I'm John Lund, only here on Westwood One Sports and the Westwood One Sports app.
1: Kevin Harlan here from Monday Night Football on Westwood One. 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Chicago hopes to get back on track after falling to 1-1 last week, while Jalen Hurts and the Eagles want to build on their 2-0 start. It's the Eagles at the Bears coming up on Monday Night Football.
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6: Hey, how are you? Hope you're having a great Saturday. Glad we could help, because sometimes you got to leave your TV or your man cave or whatever it is, wherever you are, and you're like, I got to run errands. I can't just lay here all day and then lay here all day on Sunday. So we are here both days for you. College Saturday Now, we keep you up to date on everything that is going on in college football. And we've got some good afternoon games that we're going to talk about in just a second. Also, we went through the superlatives, the teams that are surprising, the players that are surprising. What about the ones that have disappointed? We'll do that in a minute. Also, top of the hour, about 15 minutes from now, remember, it was supposed to be a really great quarterback class for the 2027 NFL draft. Has it lived up to it? We'll keep you up to date, and we'll discuss that at the top of the hour. So we'll look at some disappointments now and keep you up to date on everything that is going on. And again, the big game right now, Florida and Ole Miss. Florida with a 17-6 lead, just started the third quarter in the Swamp. And maybe the best game going on in the afternoon slot right now is Michigan and Iowa. Michigan driving about the 19-yard line, so just inside the red zone, and then Bryce Underwood did this.
7: Not converted yet today either. They're down at 11 here. Underwood throws the corner, intercepted. It was the inbounds. Deshaun Lee, the old high school teammates, one just picked the other's pocket, I think, if he was inbounds.
8: Marking it as if he is. You know, they'll look at it because every play gets reviewed as it goes along. The receiver cuts inside, and there's Deshaun Lee.
6: Wow. There you go. That was on CBS. That is Brad Nessler and Charles Davis on CBS. It was held up as an interception. So Michigan at home at the Big House, back and forth they go. Michigan got the first points on the board. They score a touchdown, but on the ensuing kickoff, Iowa gets a kick return for a touchdown. Michigan got a field goal later, and then we thought the under would hit on this one. The over-under on this game was 38.5. Right now we're in the third quarter, and it's 17. And again, Michigan driving, and essentially what that was is the receiver cut inside in the end zone. Underwood threw it to the outside. So again, is that 100% on Bryce Underwood? No, but it goes back to Underwood is a tremendous athlete. At times, he can look like a very competent college quarterback. In that case, I'm sure they'll go over to the sidelines, who was right, who was wrong. But the bottom line is, the interception goes in his column, and they're inside the 20. You just can't make that kind of a mistake in a game that points are going to be at the premium with two very good defenses. So Michigan still does lead that game 10-7. But they had a golden opportunity to get some points there, and they throw the interception. So 7-13 left in the third quarter. Michigan has the football back, so that didn't hurt them. But 10-7, and they were inside the Iowa 20 there. And that is probably the best afternoon game that is going on right now. Underwood in that game, by the way, 15-21, 213 yards, a touchdown, and an interception. And again, Michigan with the ball leading 10-7. I hope you took the under on that one. All right, we gave you some of the teams and some of the players that are surprises. What are some on the opposite end that are disappointments? Now, Clemson is starting to come out of this, so maybe I'll move Clemson to the middle. Not great, not bad. Let's just see. because last night as I was watching the game against Cal, and Cal is no great shakes. By the way, Cal is in the ACC. Okay. But the program has been, isn't that wild? Like where you are and where I was all week long, and they couldn't, I mean, what is it about? I mean, seriously, the plane is what, 5-6 hours? I mean, that's a long flight. And Clemson goes to Cal last week. They did, or last night. They did end up winning. People can't go over the 51-10 loss against LSU, in which they were completely non-competitive. I think Dabo Swinney still uses like a Commodore 64 and doesn't like to, you know, he is finally bringing in some, you know, some guys, but he's been slow to it. And so it's really hurt Clemson. What do you, I mean, you're down that way and you know, where would you slot Clemson right now? Are they still a disappointment, or because they've got a couple of wins since that LSU loss that, okay, they're starting to pull out of it a little bit. How do you look at them?
9: I think they're in the, you know, don't bury him just yet. Don't fire Dabo just yet, which, you know, it's crazy to a lot of people, but Dabo had a level of support before they beat Carolina and Cal. Dabo had a level of support where he's probably not going to get fired, like even if, let's just say, they lost these last couple of games, because he's got the two national titles, and even though that seems like forever ago, because in the grand scheme of things it was, it still holds weight with the people over there, the donors that make decisions. And now that they came back the way they did against Carolina last week, and then they handled it against Cal late last night, now he's kind of, they are coming out of it a little bit. So I still don't think they're very good. They're okay, I guess, but they're not Clemson, you know, like what we were used to some years ago. But mm-hmm. in terms of the conversation around Dabo, he's all right now. He's okay.
6: Like I said that. Clemson on the disappointing, but like you said, maybe pulling out of it after the win over Cal. And like you said, the comeback win against North Carolina. Texas A&M, I don't think there's any question. On the scoreboard, they blew out Arizona State, but they didn't play all that well. And Marcel Reed has struggled. They were number 9. Then they lost 31-21 last week to Kentucky, and it really wasn't even that close. They fell 14 spots to number 23, and then they've got a big game tonight as well. Either LSU or Texas A&M is going to have 2 losses, and so I expect both teams to be playing really hard in that one. But I think Texas A&M has been a disappointment. Oregon started the season at number 2 with college football playoff expectations, and they still could get there. It's just the way they looked. Boise State's an okay, not a great team. They barely beat them. They lose on the road to Oklahoma State, who had lost 12 in a row. And I'm not going to say Oklahoma State, with their whole new regime there, a new quarterback and all that mess to make, aren't better, but they had lost to Tulsa the week before, and their defense almost gave up 600 yards. Now they play number 12 USC tonight, and that's going to be a massive game, because look, if Lincoln Riley wants to make any kind of hay that maybe they have some defense or better or could get into a college football playoff, it's tonight. There's no better time. You're at home. You're taking on an Oregon team that has not played well. I'm throwing Portland State completely out. It doesn't matter. So you beat them 84-0. I think Oregon has been a disappointment. Absolutely. That's a huge game tonight for both Oregon and USC. Oregon loses. That's 2 losses. You're not getting to the college football playoff. And USC, for the first time in a long time, needs to make a statement in this game. And Jaden Maiva is very, very good. This could be Heisman-type moments for him as well, if he wants that to be something in his future. Oklahoma is a team that, I mean, my gosh, John Mateer today has been absolutely terrible. If you're just tuning in, a couple of fumbles, an interception, one that was just a killer by the goal line. You'll give us a scoreboard now in just a second. Last I checked, that was something like 28-0. Just a completely non-competitive game between the hedges at number 2, Georgia. There's that one as well. And I'm going to take Michigan. I was going to put Michigan on the disappointment list, but I'm going to take them off. Should have lost to Western Michigan. Barely gets by a really bad Oklahoma team. Has struggled basically all season long. But right now, and again, we'll get a scoreboard now. They are up 3 on Iowa last time I checked. I thought I was going to win this game, not by a blowout, but I thought it was going to be comfortable. Iowa's got a really good defense, as does Michigan, but I don't trust Bryce Underwood. So I'd say I'm going to take Michigan off. Oklahoma, huge disappointment. Oregon has been a huge disappointment. Texas A&M, Clemson kind of in the middle again, if you want to hit us up, at John Lund Radio. Teams that have surprised in a good way, or players, and in a bad way, give us your thoughts as well. All right, let's get caught up on everything. Some really good afternoon games, including Florida and Ole Miss, Michigan and Iowa. It's time for a scoreboard now.
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9: So you were just off on the Georgia-Oklahoma. It's no longer 28-0. It's 28-6. It's 28-6. Whoa!
6: The comeback has begun.
9: Oh, you gotta love it, don't you? 3rd and 9 right now, the Oklahoma 27. Georgia, it looks like they're about to put some more points, you know, get up into the 30s now on the scoreboard. Ole Miss, Florida, they're back underway now. Ole Miss looks like they're into the red zone now. So I got a feeling they're going to do something here in the second half. That's just my own opinion. Utah, they're marching up the field. They lead 24-10 over Iowa State. Looks like they're trying to add a little bit more separation here in just a minute. And then Michigan, they're now on the Iowa side of the field. They lead 10-7 with 7 minutes to go in the third quarter.
6: Well done, as always. That is your scoreboard now with Will Dalton. Very, very well done. We'll keep you up to date on all those. We'll reset the morning. We'll look ahead with the final hour of the program, at least for now, for College Saturday Now. And then Linnell is going to jump in for some night to look beyond everything. So he's going to join in about an hour. But let's keep you up to date on everything. We will look back. We'll look ahead. And we'll keep you up to date if anything is happening. Plus, is that quarterback class that was supposed to be so good, where there's a bunch of first-rounders, are those guys living up to the expectations? First month of the season, we'll tell you as we continue with College Saturday Now. Bunch of games going on now. Looking at some in the future as well. Plus, we'll give you one NFL segment as well to preview Sunday. We'll do it all coming up next on Westwood One Sports and the Westwood One Sports app.
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21: 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Here's John Lund.
6: Thanks for joining us. Hour three of the program, College Saturday Now. If you're new, what are you doing here? Up, we'll keep you up to date, just like it sounds. College Saturday Now. So we keep you up to date on all the scores and all the action, on all the stories. We do this every Saturday. We do this for the NFL, an NFL version for this on Sunday. So keep it right here. And, of course, you got all the shows all week long. So make sure that you are listening all the time. Sirius XM 260, hundreds and hundreds of radio stations across the country. You could be listening at westwoodonesports.com, or what I like to do, and please do this as a personal favor to me, you can download the Westwood One Sports app so you can take this anywhere. And that is especially good on the weekends because maybe you're running around, you got stuff to do, and you take it with you. So you can't be sitting in front of the TV 24/7, 365. We understand that. That's why we do this. We keep you up to date on everything. And there are a lot of afternoon scores that we'll keep you up to date on in just a second. The scoreboard now. We're also going to look at the 2027 NFL draft. Have these quarterbacks, we were told this was going to be a great quarterback draft, have they lived up to it? One quarterback certainly has, as Florida's been dominating Ole Miss all day long at the Swamp. 17-6, though, as we're midway through the early in the third quarter, and Trinidad Chambliss does this.
22: The stutter go gets him. And come out with some life in their step. Design run. Chambliss has a touchdown. Trinidad Chambliss, an 8-yard run. What a start.
6: There you go. 17-12 at that point is Trinidad Chambliss. Gets Ole Miss back in the game. And again, first half stats all dominated by Florida. And then 17-12, you got to get within three. So here is Chambliss. Not only would they get the touchdown, but they would get the two-point conversion as well. So again, 17-14 at this point. We'll get up to date on everything. Michigan and Iowa is a big game going on right now that's pretty close in the Big House, and all the other games going on as well. Plus, we'll get you up to date on the big things that happened this morning in the early window, noon Eastern, as far as Texas and Tennessee is concerned. We got some great games tonight. West Coast, a big game between USC and Oregon. Huge game as well. Texas A&M and LSU is going to be a big one tonight because the loser of that game has two losses, probably out of the college football playoff if you're looking at two losses. So Lane Kiffin can't afford to lose it. Can they bounce back from Ole Miss? That is a huge game. And, of course, for Texas A&M, who struggled last week against Kentucky. So we keep you up to date on all of those things here on College Saturday Now. But I want to hit up the draft a little bit, and specifically the quarterbacks, because so much was discussed. Fernando Mendoza was a first-round pick last year. Ty Simpson, a first-round pick out of Alabama. And then everybody said, hey, man, wait till next year. You know, a lot of these teams, the Jets need one. The Cardinals need one. The Steelers, after Aaron Rodgers. I know they have a couple of young quarterbacks there. But there's a handful of teams, six or seven teams, I think, that need or will need a quarterback next year. And so this was seen as this draft where you had maybe four or five guys who are going to be drafted in the first round and then a bunch of guys in the mid rounds. And this is going to cure a lot of ails. I'm not putting these in any order. I'm just kind of throwing these out there, and I'm keeping them out of order really for a reason. But Arch Manning has been the one because of his last name. Today, he was just okay. That game was won by Texas 20-17 because of defense. Colin Simmons had five sacks. Tennessee generally couldn't move the ball unless Texas made a mistake. And Manning was just okay. And I think with him, you see the traits. You see the traits that equal the last name. The one thing he has is the athleticism that Peyton Manning and Eli Manning didn't have. And so people get excited because they think to themselves, if you put that athleticism that he has with a Manning and what they've done on the cerebral part of the game, hell, you're going to have a guy that's really good. And I still question whether general managers can resist the last name. You know, if Dante Moore is up there and he's got the better tape, or Julian Sain or Mestemaker or Carr or somebody like that, or Dari Mensah has better tape, I just don't know if general managers are going to go, but I'm going to pass on a Manning. You know, you've got the lineage of Archie going second and Peyton going first and Eli going first. And man, like, really pass on a Manning? He's just maddeningly inconsistent. You know, comes back against Ohio State. He's really good. Was awesome in the bowl game last year. Was at the Cheez-It Bowl. We had the run up the middle against Michigan. I mean, it was just, you know, he cannot time show you that he's got the athleticism and the cerebral and the arm and the, you know, even today, put a couple right where they needed to be. It was 9 of 11 in the first half, and he was just maddeningly inconsistent in the second half. He makes plays where you scratch your head. So, to me, if his name was Arch Johnson and not Arch Manning, I don't think he would be in the conversation for the first overall pick. Is he a first-round talent? I think he is, but he just isn't consistent enough. So I would say to this point, I don't know, I've just expected a lot more, and maybe to the same kind of thing where it's a Manning. You know, and maybe I expect too much. Dante Moore, his numbers look really, really good, but the problem is in that Oklahoma State game in which they lost, and look, a lot of that was on their defense. They gave up 554 yards of offense. And Drew Mestemaker was really good in that game, and he outdueled Dante Moore. Now, Dante Moore has an opportunity tonight against USC to not stop that talk but quiet it down a little bit. But he didn't match Mestemaker. Mestemaker was the better player in that game. Does that mean that Dante Moore won't be the pick? No. But he took a big risk like a lot of these Oregon guys did in coming back. There's a few defensive players that could have been first-round picks for Oregon, and they all decided to come back. We can win a national championship. This is our year. Look at all the talent. That's not gone away. And Dan Lanning is a hell of a coach. But the thing that has scared me about Oregon is defensively, Lanning, like I said, is a defensive coach. They brought these guys back to have just as good of a defense. Offensively, they have a ton of weapons. But Moore, especially in that Oklahoma State game, had a couple of chances to make plays, and he just didn't. Is his stock down? I wouldn't say. But remember, he would have gone second to the Jets last year. So, again, I would say that Dante Moore hasn't quite lived up to everything, but that's Oregon as well. But you know what? You get too much of the blame as a quarterback when you lose and too much of the credit when you win. So Dante Moore has got to take a lot of the blame for the way that Oregon has started, because they were the number two team in the country. And they could get to the college football playoffs, and tonight is a critical game for them, because if they lose at SC tonight, along with the Oklahoma State loss, they're not getting to the playoff with two losses. So Dante Moore, Arch Manning were seen as the top two. Julian Sain of Ohio State had an amazing game today. Now, again, they're playing Illinois, and he's got Jeremiah Smith, so he's probably going to get dinged for that. Mestemaker plays tonight for Oklahoma State, and it's the good and the bad for him. He's a much better athlete than you think. He came over from North Texas. That whole regime came over. He's got a guy in Wyatt Young that he's very comfortable with that came over as well, and he looked great against Oregon. Didn't look great against Tulsa, was turning the ball over. Again, real opportunity for him today against a West Virginia team that has been pretty good so far. Lenora Sellers, I wouldn't touch with a 10-foot pole. I think the guy has got all the talent in the world. He is what I would call a coach killer, a guy that gets a coach fired, because somebody's going to overdraft him, and they play Alabama, number 8 Alabama today at 7 o'clock tonight. And look, the guy's got elite physical tools. He can run. He's got a hell of an arm, all those kind of things. But he, again, I go back, he's much more inconsistent than what Arch Manning is. And I said Arch Manning was too inconsistent to be the top pick. And this was the whole thing with Sellers. He came back this year with South Carolina to get better, and he really hasn't been better. 5 touchdowns, 3 interceptions, completing about 63% of his passes. A huge game for him tonight as far as draft is concerned against Alabama. C.J. Carr, I mentioned, they just blew out Purdue today. He was very, very solid. Again, do I see him as a top first-round type of a guy? No, but I think that it might be a situation like a Ty Simpson kind of a thing where, you know, you don't think he's going up high, maybe in the top 10, but then there's going to be a team maybe in the midway or the mid of the first round that could take C.J. Carr. Darian Mensah's numbers are ridiculous. He's completed 90% of his passes at Miami, 873 yards and 11 touchdowns. There's two things. A, they have played nobody, and they're playing Central Michigan today tonight at 6:30. So that's not going to change anything. I want to see the ball go down the field a little bit more. I understand why they don't, because if I had Malachi Toney, I'd be throwing smokes and screens and do anything I can to get the ball in his hands. But I'd like to see some more structured NFL type of throws out of Darian Mensah. But he was solid at Duke. He was solid last year in the bowl game. I think it was Arizona State. He absolutely crushed them. So look, he's got the accolades. He is talented enough to even get drafted before. Like, he could be at the top of the draft, ahead of a Moore, ahead of a Manning, if he continues to do what he's doing. But I think probably if I'm an NFL scout, I want to see a little bit more from him. And then we just talked about what this game tonight at USC means for Dante Moore. It means a ton for Jaden Maiva because, again, a team that hasn't played a lot of good teams so far, 12 touchdowns, 1 interception. He's completing about 76% of his passes. And so everybody's going to be looking for, is that legit? Started his career at UNLV, has had a couple of really nice years at USC. And again, a guy that I think is athletic, a guy that I think could jump up the boards. And this is going to be a big game. Maiva versus Moore tonight as far as college quarterbacks are concerned. So the way that I'm seeing it right now is I think by and large, they've probably underwhelmed. Like, have they underwhelmed as a group to say that this isn't going to be a great group of quarterbacks? No, I don't think that. But I think that maybe just in the spec, and I'm talking about Moore and Manning so much as everybody else. I think at the top of the draft, Moore and Manning have just got to be better. And then beauty becomes in the eye of the beholder. I would think Mensah after that. And then here's the other thing, and I didn't mention Trinidad Chambliss yet. And by the way, we're going to get a scoreboard update in just a second because Florida has answered the Ole Miss score. I love Trinidad Chambliss, but I'm stuck between, is he a great college quarterback who isn't going to be a great NFL quarterback because there's a big difference, or can he, because he's not the biggest guy. What's he, about 6'1", 200? I mean, he's magical. But you see guys going to the NFL bigger, faster, stronger, and it's like, is he going to be able to run away from those linebackers and D linemen in the NFL? He's not. He can be a pinpoint passer at times, absolutely. He can put it between the numbers. He can slide it between, you know, two defenders. He's a very smart guy. He's a hardworking guy. He's come from, you know, lower division school. I really like Trinidad Chambliss. But is a team going to pull the trigger? Is a general manager going to pull the trigger on a kid that is around 6'1", 200? Because the problem happens, the Brock Purdy's and those type of quarterbacks go where they go because the general manager looks at a player and says, that's not typical. That's atypical size-wise. And when someone comes to him, if that player doesn't come through and says, why'd you draft Brock Purdy at 6'1", 200? Why'd you draft, you know, Trinidad Chambliss at 6'1", 200? That's not the size of a quarterback. You know, I want Arch Manning at 6'4", 220. You know, I want Dante Moore, you know, 6'2", 215. Like, because when that player doesn't live up to expectations, the general manager says to the owner or the president of the football operations or whatever, hey, man, he had everything. Look at the sheet. Look at the tape. You know, he was 6'4", 225. He had a rocket arm. He could move in the pocket. Look at all these throws he made. Look at all these touchdowns. Look at all this stuff. They rarely, especially early in the draft, will take a person, take a player at any position, if they don't have to, that doesn't live up to the measurables, because then they can blame it on the player. Dude, you took us, you know. Look where Drew Brees went, second round. Brady, not, you know, as physically gifted, goes 199, goes in the sixth round. Purdy's Mr. Irrelevant at 262. Like, you know, you better be really, really special in the other ways if you're not going to be a player that lives up to the physical demands of the position. And I look at Chambliss and I love him. And, you know, Ole Miss is starting to go down the field right now. But that's why they screw up the picks in the NFL, because they look at measurables a lot of times and go, look, sorry, he ain't big enough. He doesn't have this. He doesn't have that. And that's why sometimes it gets all screwed up. But what do you think? Have the quarterbacks lived up to it's still a strong 2027 QB draft? I think some guys absolutely positively have to be better than they were in the first month. It is College Saturday Now. John Lund with you. Let's get you caught up, because I saw a bunch of scores happen right before my face, but I'm not going to give them up. It is time for a Scoreboard Now with Will Dalton.
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9: In Florida and Ole Miss, because, you know, you had mentioned Florida answered, and they did.
0: It was a Clark
9: 45-yard run. Really nice play to bring Florida a little bit closer to Ole Miss, or excuse me, to take them a little bit further away from Ole Miss. But now, guess what just happened in real time? Trinidad Chambliss, for the second time this half, rushes it in for a touchdown. The first one was an 8-yarder to start the half. This one a 10-yarder. So now, Ole Miss closing in a little bit more. This game's getting good. Utah up 24-10 over Iowa State as they're moving the ball up the field. About a minute and a half to go in the third quarter over there. Iowa and Michigan. Michigan, they get a field goal. They lead now 13-7. Not a lot of points in this game, but it's a good game in terms of how close it is, which we like to see. Some other ones that aren't in the top 25, Nebraska up 14-3 on Michigan State, Auburn leading Vanderbilt 14-3 at the half. Just a few of the games we're looking at.
6: Yeah, I'll tell you, man, this game may turn into a shootout. I didn't think it was going to be a shootout. Florida and Ole Miss, and Ole Miss defense has struggled, so they haven't been able to do away with Florida. But Florida came right back down at 17-14, and Ole Miss, in their first drive of the second half, got that touchdown and extra point at 17-14. I start thinking to myself, okay. And then Florida goes down. They get a field goal. But then, like you said, man, Trinidad Chambliss, and this might be his Heisman moment. I know there's other games in the SEC that are big that he's going to have to play. But, man, going down to the Swamp a week after you play against LSU, I think is really big. And if they could somehow pull this thing out and come back, I think there's going to be a lot said about there already is a lot said about Trinidad Chambliss. I just mean in terms of, you know, coming out and possibly pulling out this game, because like you said, a lot of teams like up Florida just went right down the field, got him again. A lot of teams were like, but that's just not Chambliss. And that's the one thing I was just talking about, quarterbacks and what they have. He's a winner, man. I mean, it's just, you just see it in him. He's just a winner. Yep. And he's not going to give up. If you're Florida, you're not going to cruise to a victory in the second half of this game. Chambliss is going to pull them and put them on his back. So this is, I think, the end of this game is going to be awesome, because it's going to be the will of Trinidad Chambliss versus Florida.
9: By the way, since we just did a score update, may as well keep it down to the second. Iowa,
6: yeah,
9: just scored a touchdown and took the lead at Michigan, 14-13. Yeah, Iowa.
6: Although Michigan has played well today, especially defensively, I just, you know, maybe today is the day that the luck runs out for Michigan. I just, like I said, I thought I would win this game, not in a blowout fashion, but certainly handily. So we'll see if they can hang on to that. But so lots of good afternoon games going on, as we just talked about, we'll give you the update on Ole Miss coming back against Florida, and really good game between Michigan and Iowa. All right, we're going to get you caught up on everything that's going on. We'll preview tonight's game. Plus, we always do one segment on what's going on in the NFL tomorrow, so we'll do that next. Then we'll preview the night games only here, College Saturday Now on Westwood One Sports and the Westwood One Sports app.
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7: Kevin Harlan here from Monday Night Football on Westwood One. 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
21: 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Here's John Lund.
6: Thank you for hanging out with us on a Saturday, College Saturday Now. John Lund with you. Will Dalton provides our scoreboard now. He's producing the program, and I bounce stuff off him as well. He's very, very busy. He'll be back later tonight as well. Art is here. Matt is here. They're keeping us on the air and doing an awesome job as well. Thank you for hanging on this College Saturday. We got a lot of games that we're going to preview before we get out of here. The five things we learned, we'll do that in about 18 minutes at 40 minutes past the hour. But we do one NFL segment every week. So we'll preview Sunday. And do remember, we do the same thing on Sunday. The same thing that we do for College Saturday Now, we do for the NFL on Sunday. So we take you through and around everything. You hear the scores and everything. It's kind of like a red zone version. However you're listening, could be the radio, could be the app, could be SiriusXM 260. So make sure that you not only do that for Saturdays, but make sure you do it on Sundays as well, as we are here 24/7, 365 for your pleasure, for your sports pleasure. So make sure not only College Saturday Now, but the NFL as well. Couple things before we get to the NFL to keep you up to date on everything. We'll all have a scoreboard now near the end of this segment. But as we were going to break, we told you that Ole Miss back in this thing, surprised in the swamp after the big win over LSU last week. Trinidad Chambliss getting Ole Miss closer. They're down 24-14 in the third quarter. And then Chambliss does this.
10: Open the second half. Chambliss fakes the jet sweep. Chambliss weaves to the end zone. Touchdown. He dodged Alfonso Allen in the open field. A 10-yard touchdown run. He has scored both touchdowns against Brad White's defense.
6: Hottie toddy. Trinidad Chambliss 24-21 now as they inch closer to Florida. Can Florida hang on in that one? Oh, that is one of the more the better afternoon games. And then the other one that is really good, a Big Ten matchup between Michigan and Iowa at the Big House. Michigan was leading 13-7, and then Iowa pulled this off.
11: All right, dude, thanks. Kamari Moulton on the fake, and now the touchdown throw off play action. Reese Vanderzee, touchdown Iowa. 16-yard strike, Hank Brown, maybe his best throw.
6: Great throw, and Iowa takes a 14-13 lead in that one. Still plenty of time. Reese Vanderzee from Hank Brown for Iowa. Iowa takes the 14-13 lead at the Big House. Will Michigan's luck finally run out? We'll give you a full scoreboard in just a few minutes and get you caught up on everything that is going on. But like I said, we do an NFL preview, just one, and then we'll give you the five things that we learned today in college football. But Chargers at the Bills. Chargers are desperate to get a win. This is the early window on Sunday. The Chargers desperate to get a win. May not get it in the Bills' new joint. 0-2 Chargers and 2-0 Bills. Herbert versus Allen. Not sure that this is. This may go 0-3, and the Chargers may start to panic a bit. Another 2-0 versus an 0-2. The Chiefs look like the Chiefs. Patrick Mahomes back, but it's really Ken Walker who has made that offense go. He's the leading rusher in the league, and if you just did it on after contact, he would even be the leading rusher in the league. Ken Walker's catching the ball as well. Thank you to the Seahawks if you're a Kansas City fan. Miami has lost to the Raiders and the 49ers, and they are staring 0-3 in the face. Malik Willis actually hasn't been bad. We were just talking about quarterbacks and if Miami would need one. Maybe Malik Willis is good enough and they could trade the high pick if they're going to do that. Divisional clash between the Bengals and the Steelers, the 2-0 Bengals. And what's crazy about the Bengals is it's not like they're not scoring any points, but they're certainly doing it with defense. Dexter Lawrence has been a great add for the Bengals, and they're taking on the 1-1 Steelers. The Steelers can't score. And with the Bengals playing much better defense this year, I see the Bengals winning that game quite handily. Aaron Rodgers probably should have retired. The Seahawks get their quarterback back this week. Sam Darnold comes back from his glute injury. They're 2-0 after the win last week in Arizona, 31-7. The Commanders 0-2, and they're on the opposite end of the spectrum. Remember, Seattle knocked out Jaden Daniels with a dislocated elbow last year, and now he's out with a dislocated elbow now. Marcus Mariota is going to get that start for the Commanders. They look like they could go 0-3. That is in Washington, but Seattle 2-0. They have no problem going on the road. 0-2 Commanders probably go to 0-3, and the Seahawks probably start 3-0. Patriots and the Jaguars. The Jags, after week one, they blew out the Browns, and everybody thought, hey, they're looking really good. They're going to Denver and win. They lose in Denver last week. Patriots rebound from their opening loss to Seattle. They beat Pittsburgh 20-3, and like I said, that goes back to, I'm not saying the Pats don't have a good defense, But the Steelers have a really bad offense, so we'll see what the Patriots bring to the table, especially defensively. Drake May, not good in that game, so can he bounce back from a subpar performance for the Patriots? That's one to watch as well. Jets 1-1, and they really should be 2-0. They win the first week in Nashville against the Titans, and then they were dominating at home against the Packers. Packers had that long losing streak, but the Jets lose that game. The Lions defensively have really struggled, and I picked the Lions to bounce back this year, but they've really struggled defensively. So 2-1-1 teams there. Detroit beat New Orleans in that first one, and then, of course, Josh Allen and Buffalo hung 41 on them. So maybe it's just that Buffalo's offense is that good, but Detroit's defense has not looked good so far, so keep an eye on that one. Will's Panthers at 1-1. They give up 59 to the Bears in week number one, but they bounce back. They hammered Atlanta. That's why everybody was like, what's Atlanta doing on Thursday night? We don't see Atlanta play. And then Atlanta beats Green Bay. But last time out, Carolina gets absolutely hammered, or hammers Atlanta 34-3. Cleveland upset Tampa Bay. So they get the Panthers and the Browns 23-19. So is somebody better than we thought? I think the Panthers get this one quite easily, and I think that Deshaun Watson just got a reprieve for the week. This is a battle of 0-2 teams, and there's probably already pressure here. I thought the Texans would be near the top of the AFC, and they still could be. Remember, they were the best defense in football for a lot of last year. They only gave up 17.3 points per game, and you got the Colts going in 0-2 with the owner stalking the sidelines, making notes, which probably doesn't make anybody very happy, but one of these teams is going to go to 0-3, and we all know the percentages on making the playoffs there, so pressure for sure. Interesting to see how the Giants will bounce back after Jackson Dart is out for the season. Jameis Winston didn't look good, and I'm being kind, didn't look good. But remember, that the backup quarterback doesn't get the reps during the week, so maybe it's going to be something like that where Jameis Winston plays a lot better, but he was short-arming a lot of balls out there. It just did not look good. Titans have been a mess, and I'm a big Robert Saleh guy. I thought he would go in, install some toughness. I thought the Titans would be better. Again, we're two games into the season, but it's desperation time, I think, for both of these teams, for the Giants to show they can win without Dart, and for the Titans to just win a game, because I don't think Robert Saleh is going to be gone after 1 year, but those have been two embarrassing games to start the year. Late window tomorrow on Sunday, Cardinals at 1-1 at the 49ers. Who are
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13: Well, good evening, everybody, and welcome in to Argo football on a Saturday night from Cape Girardeau, Missouri, where the 2-2 Southeast Missouri State Redhawks await your 2-1 and 20th ranked University of West Florida Argos. I'm Brian Prowitz along with Jordan Glass. Thanks for being with us here tonight. 1 week ago, UWF ran into Austin Peay, whose preseason offensive player of the year, Chris Parson, lived up to the hype, combining his own big play ability with outstanding speed from his wide receiver core to strike early and often on the way to a 38-16 win at Penn Air Field. Took a little air out of the Argo sales, but as impressive as the offense was, the Governor's defense held the Argo run game in check, kept Tyre Davis bottled up most of the night, and forced three Argo turnovers. In other words, Austin Peay used the same formula UWF used to surprise SIU and smack Central Arkansas. Start fast, hit hard, force turnovers, and win the game. Tyre Davis's shiny stats took a little bit of a hit. He threw his first two picks, and he was sacked four times. And he might have also taken a physical hit. He left the game when it was decided, and Donovan Leary took the reins. He should be at 100% for this game tonight. But we might have seen the emergence of another star for the Argos. Markell Townsend popped off for 93 yards rushing, including a 54-yarder, and 42 yards receiving. Townsend's a redshirt junior from Western Carolina. He was on the Southern Conference All-Freshman team a couple years ago, and he was the first portal player to commit to the Argos in April. UWF needs to have its stars align again like it did those first 2 weeks when nobody knew who they were or what they were capable of. Now the Argos aren't going to sneak up on anyone. They see UWF coming from miles away. In fact, 593 miles away in this case. In fact, UWF is ranked 20th in the country in two FCS polls. They have everybody's attention now. Unranked and 2-2 Southeast Missouri, or SEMO, as they want to be called, was picked to finish second in the Ohio Valley Conference. They beat Indiana State, lost to Iowa State and Southern Illinois, and then beat Central Arkansas last week. When SEMO beats a ranked or FBS team, they add a permanent brick to their brickyard to commemorate the occasion. Well, the Argos are ranked 20th, so this is a brickyard game for SEMO. So not only are they not going to be surprised by UWF, they're even more motivated than usual. And the Argos should be motivated. That loss last week was tough to swallow. And on the road, after a long bus trip coming off a loss, their confidence might be a little shaky. And maybe, too, the Argos wonder what they're made of still. Maybe they need to prove some things to themselves again here tonight. Well, tonight they face a different defensive concept, a 3-4 front. And that's allowed an Ohio Valley Conference leading a 127 yards per game. That defense is pretty good against the run, even though some of the teams that they've played have run the ball pretty well. But the Redhawks also surrendered 25.5 points a game. They've got a talented secondary that'll be tested by Tyre Davis's arm and a fleet of Argo wide receivers also waiting for someone to emerge as a consistent threat. But on offense, the Redhawks are experienced along the O-line. They like to pound the ball. They've got two 200-pound-plus backs in Kyer Spain and Peyton Brown, and their quarterback Braylon Ragland's averaging 225 yards passing per game. And his receivers are all 5'10 or taller and fast, kind of like Austin Peay. Ragland's favorite target, John Anthony Jr., is first in the Ohio Valley Conference with 239 yards of total offense and almost 20 yards per catch on average. So can the Argos handle the first long roadie of the season? Can Tyre Davis get his groove back? Who's going to emerge for the Argos tonight as they visit Hauk Field in Cape Girardeau, Missouri? We'll find out together when the University of West Florida Argos face off against SEMO just a few minutes away on the home of the Argos. That is Sports Radio Pensacola. 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
17: Yes, sir.
13: Well, my friend, last time we were sitting there talking about Argo football, a big old storm was coming through. The Argos had lost. We were wondering what the heck happened.
17: Yeah.
13: And now here we are a week later, and what are your impressions of the Argos from the week that was?
17: From the week that was, I think it was a productive week. I said in my Sunday morning takeaways on social media that I thought this was, you know, losses are never fun. They're never easy. But I felt coming away from Austin Peay last week that this was definitely a loss that they could learn from and they could build from. And from talking to Coach Nobles on Monday of last week, talking to Byron Purrier during the week, talking to a couple of other players through social media during the week, everybody seems to kind of be on that same page of, hey, things went wrong for us against Austin Peay. Let's learn from that. Let's build from that. And let's go take on a SEMO team that they feel pretty confident against.
13: And I feel like that's all good and well, and it needs to happen. And every once in a while, you kind of need the market kind of corrects itself a little bit because the Argos are flying mighty, mighty high, and Austin Peay checked them. But my big thing was, yeah, but what about Tyree? Like, is he okay? He is the leading passer and rusher for this football team. He's become the face and the identity of this club. And now all indications are that he is fine and ready to go in this one tonight, and I sure hope that's the case.

0: on in the pregame show. He might be able to give us a little bit more detail on what we can expect from QB1 tonight.
1: I've been thinking about stats an awful lot this week. And going into the Austin Peay game, UWF stats look great. Offense looked great. The numbers, you know, Tyree 499 at that point, 499 yards total offense, 7 touchdowns, no interceptions. And I don't know how you are, but at the beginning like of a baseball season, when you look at your bullpen and they haven't allowed a run yet, and maybe you get 6 or 7 games in, you start to kind of fall in love with the stats. And is this historically going to be a stat? And then you go get blown up and some team just rips right through your bullpen. Your closer loses the save. And it resets everything. I kind of feel like that with this club right now. Not that anybody but me is sitting here really, you know, drooling over great stats, but it was once you get that cleared out of the way, you just go play football and you just try to win. You don't worry what the numbers look like. I'm pretty sure if I were to say that to Caleb Nobles, he'd go, "We don't worry about that in the first place." But also, now it's out of the way.
0: Well, I will say with that baseball description and the analogy that you used there, it did remind me as a Tampa Bay Rays fan of the World Series in 2020, where we went through the playoffs, no problem, got to the World Series against the Dodgers, and they just blew it all up for us. So gave me a little PTSD on that one, but I'll be fine. I'll be fine.
1: That's what I'm here for.
0: Yeah, no, I think you're exactly right on that. Coach Nobles would say, yeah, we don't really focus on that, but also at the same time, I think he'd kind of see where you're going with on that. But I think for this team, it's just kind of refocusing and getting back to it. Like you said, maybe kind of got knocked down a couple of pegs last week against Austin Peay, so now's a chance to kind of refocus and get back to it.
1: They might have gotten knocked down a couple notches, but they're still 20th in the country.
0: That's right.
1: And SEMO's unranked. This is a brickyard game, Jordan. These guys, they look at these and they salivate a little bit. Hout Field, it's family night tonight. There's a lot of noise around. You know, it's going to be a big atmosphere, and the Argos are going to have to bring their own juice. When you look at the Red Hawks, what are some of the things that pop out at you?
0: I think for me, the passing game. You look at the Red Hawks this year, passing so far, they're averaging about 220, 225 yards per game. And that's going to be one of those things that for the Argos, they're giving up. I mean, numbers are a little skewed for the Argos after last week's game against Austin Peay, but they're giving up right around 180. So is it going to be the passing game? Are the Red Hawks going to be able to find success with those receivers you were talking about a little earlier? But also at the same time, I like the fact that I think this Argo front seven, Byron Purrier, Cam Anderson, Carson Radliff, all those guys I think will be able to tee off on this run game for SEMO. And I think that might actually put SEMO behind the chains to where they have to throw the football. And then that's going to step up for an opportunities for guys like Rod Webb.
1: You walked me into the stat I told you about before we went on the air that I was so excited to share.
0: That's what a good partner does.
1: I'm also really jealous because I can't wait until this stat is how we talk about the Argo offensive line. But this offensive line, Rashad Turner, Damani Taylor, Sam Reynolds, Jalen Nettles, and Wilbert Phillips combined for 53 starts up front last season. Together, that group has a total of 70 starts between them in their SEMO career.
0: Wow.
1: That offensive line, and they're all right about they're probably about a 305, 310 average offensive line. They're pretty big. And that worries me a little bit. But statistically, they're only generating 72 yards a game on the ground, SEMO. So, yeah, I think you're right. The pass game is going to be a big threat. And we just watched a very speedy Austin Peay wide receiver core do some damage. So I think that the secondary may be the key area for the Argos in this one. All right. Head coach Caleb Nobles, pregame comments coming up at halftime tonight. You're going to hear from Byron Purrier, the story of a guy who just never gave up, and he is one of the leaders on this team. But when we come back, pregame comments from head coach Caleb Nobles. It's the Argos at SEMO, and you'll hear it right here on Sports Radio 99.1 FM, 1330 AM, and the Sports Radio Pensacola app.
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2: Welcome back to Argo Pregame, everybody. Brian Prowitz and Jordan Glass here, joined by UWF head coach Caleb Nobles, coming off the frustrating, disappointing, but apparently educational loss to Austin Peay facing SEMO tonight. Coach, take us back. Boy, it seemed like margin of inches, lots of moments there where it goes your way. That whole game, the complexion really turns, but that first quarter ended up ruling the day.
3: Yeah, I mean, I think, you know, our guys see now that when you're not at your best and you're playing good teams, that there's a, like every game is, there's a very tiny margin for error. And so, especially when you get yourself down 21-0, you allow turnovers to aid that a little bit, you know, and them score points off turnovers early in the first quarter is, you know, something that you look at the numbers and you do that, man, your chances to win are dramatically going to go down. And so our guys understand the importance of starting hot and playing hot and, you know, holding on to the football. And, you know, when you play good quarterbacks that they have, you know, you're going to get exposed at times, especially if you give them more opportunity. So I think, like I told you, we played 24 plays on defense in the first quarter. I mean, that's not going to cut it. That's not going to do it. So, and part of that was because the offense didn't convert, you know, as much as we needed to. So we've addressed those things. We've talked about things as a staff to do to help kind of get going a little bit faster, practice a little bit different. And so, but I think part of it too is you can't really overreact. And same time, we won two games of four, you know, with the same method. So we got to just evaluate almost every day. And that's what I'm doing as a head coach.
2: I think we touched on it at some point this week, but it felt like those first two games, it was just the flow. Everything was happening naturally. It was just coming to the Argos, and everybody was just electric. Saturday night, it was more like a little bit forced. Maybe you're trying to press a little bit, trying to spark that lightning and manufacture it. Am I onto something there when it comes to the flow, those three games, as you compare the two wins to the loss?
3: Yeah, I mean, I think, you know, you get down 21-0, and I think I told somebody the other day, your guys, like, these are 18 to 22-year-old kids. Like, they feel the need to try and go make a play. Oh, my goodness, we're down by 21. Let me go try and force a big play. But at the end of the day, you score one touchdown, it's still 6 points, right? So you're not going to make up a 21-point deficit in one big play. So, and typically when you're – my history of coaching, when you're trying to make the big play, you're probably not going to make the big play, right? The big plays just happen because you're – doing your job at a high level. And so our guys know that. They've heard that. You got to just trust what you're doing, trust your technique, trust preparation. And so they know we got to improve on that. But at the end of the day, don't get down by 21 and you ain't got to force anything at all.
4: Coach, we talked at the half and you said one of the big issues in the first half of that game against Austin Peay, against with the defense, was guys getting out of alignment, guys not playing the right assignments. Were they maybe out of position? Maybe is that something Austin Peay was doing in the game that was causing them to be out of position? Maybe some of the shifts that they were doing?
3: Yeah, when you really look at the film, like, it wasn't as much of, like, you know, pre-snap movement or scheme that was changing too much. We just had guys that, you know, you get a couple runs that you watch and it's like, man, we got two guys within, you know, a yard of each other. If this guy were 2 yards this way, another gap, that's the difference right there. We're stopping them. But at the same time, when you play good running backs and a good quarterback mobile, you know, they're going to make a 2 yard difference and turn that into extra yardage. So our guys, you know, you see it now, and as you watch it on film on the iPad at halftime, it's like, all right, man, we're close here. We're in position, but we're just not executing at the last second. And so our guys have seen that. We had really good meetings on Sunday coming after the game, and they see the importance of just doing my job every single play.
4: And how has the team responded? Obviously, first loss of the season, definitely a tough one. A lot of emotion, a lot of energy going into this game. It's an opportunity to go 3-0, really kind of make a statement at the Division I FCS level. How's the team responded heading into this week?
3: They've been great. You know, they've been excited about, you know, opportunity to go play again. And, you know, really, you know, I understand that when you start winning and people know about you, man, that makes people want to beat you even more. And, you know, especially being the new guy on the block that been Division One for two games now. You know, people don't like when a new person shows up and immediately wins. And so they understand that, you know, sometimes you got the target on your back, sometimes you're the hunter, right? And, you know, we got to just be the same person every day. And these guys have done it. They're showing up ready to practice. They understand the mistakes. And, you know, I've told them that you don't – it's not a loss unless we continue to let it affect us, right? This is a learning lesson for us. And we got to take the lessons that we just learned in this game and apply those to practice the days after. And they've done that, and we're excited about the next step moving forward.
2: Let's talk about the Redhawks a little bit in your matchup tonight. Their quarterback, Braylon Ragland, another talented dual-threat quarterback. They just seem to be coming out of the woodwork. Break down their offense a little bit, what you've seen on tape.
3: Yeah, I mean, the dual-threat quarterbacks are kind of what college football is nowadays. If you ain't got a guy back there that can run, you know, obviously he's got to be extraordinary at something else. So, you know we got to contain him and not let him beat us with his legs. You know, they like to throw it around a little bit, and so we got to be really good in pass coverage on the back end. And our guys know the importance of just getting to the football, right? Don't let these guys get extra yardage. Don't let them do extraordinary things at a high level. You know, and then the same thing on defense. I mean, the defense is good. They're a different scheme than we've played this year. They're a true three-man front with four backers around the box. So we got to find ways to kind of expose that a little bit and teach the schemes a little bit differently. But I think your offense, when it's built to be able to do different fronts, I mean, that's the part of the game plan. So our guys are excited about the challenge and ready to get going.
4: Two-part question for you, Coach. Obviously, we saw Tyree leave in the fourth quarter. Injury update, is he good? Is he expected to play on Saturday?
3: Yeah, he'll be expected to play, and he should be full go.
4: And how do you, when you look at a young quarterback like that, obviously coming off of the tough game he had against Austin Peay, how do you kind of transition and kind of keep that energy and keep that confidence at a high level?
3: Yeah, I mean, I think, you know, what we've done coaching-wise is you go pick his positive plays and his negative plays of that game, and you try to compare him a little bit to the first two games and just say, hey, man, when you were just doing your job and not trying to make the big play, the big plays were happening. But when you are not doing the routine stuff, right, the right way, that's when you get yourself behind. And now on the later plays, I feel like, oh, because I messed up, now I got to go make a play to make up for it. You know, you can't change anything in the past. And so quarterbacks are – a lot of them have really good memories, and they think about things that happened 5, 10, 20 plays ago. And sometimes they let it affect their thoughts and judgment and actions on later plays. And for him, you know, third college start, you know there's going to be some growing pains. But he's taken the coaching really well, and he understands the importance of, you know, just executing this play that's called right here at the best level I possibly can.
2: Yeah, it sounds like process versus results. You can get into coaching psychology. You can get into all those sorts of things. But I'm just looking forward to seeing how your team responds to adversity, certainly. I would say there was a little bit of that. Just the road trip to Central Arkansas created its own, and now you have this other road trip. But the early return on how your team is responding to adversity so far has been good. It sounds like from you as the coach, watching them respond at halftime, watching them respond after watching tape. You just expand on that a little bit.
3: Yeah, I mean, it's easy to for them to be frustrated. They should be frustrated for everything that happened, and frustrated in the first quarter. Second quarter and how they handled it. And, you know, so then we came back and I love the halftime adjustments that we made and how they came out ready to play. And we scored 10 points straight, you know, late first quarter or second quarter, going to third quarter. And then, you know, they responded well. They showed up ready to learn and take really good constructive criticism from their position coaches and from myself in the team meeting and just show them, like, man, you're like, don't get your head down. You're not this far away from this game being going the other way. And with 12 minutes and 40 seconds left, we had a chance to cut it to 5 points, you know, and didn't convert. And then you give a team like that more opportunities, they're going to execute and take advantage of that stuff. So our guys know, man, that when we are at our best, we can play with anybody in the country. But when we're not, that's when you get yourself in trouble. So we're excited about the opportunity to go play again and be able to go on the road and do that. Like I said, Central Arkansas, playing on the road sometimes is better because you get to block out a lot of distractions, just be together as a team and just show up and play. So our guys are excited about this trip and ready to get playing again.
4: Let's talk about some of the players that jumped out last week against Austin Peay, expected to make a big impact tonight. Guys like Markell Townsend on the offensive side.
3: Yeah, I mean, obviously a great player that you guys saw. He's made some plays in the first two games and now gets a chance to, you know, do it even more with a little bit expanded workload versus Austin Peay. And He's shifty. He's a really quick athlete. He does a great job of pass protection. He's done some really good things there. But with the football in his hands, I mean, you see the opportunities that he takes and makes a difference in. So he's somebody that you got to be aware of and concerted effort to get the football. But at the same time, he just wants to win. He's a great teammate, and he wants to produce, so it helps the team win, not just worried about personal numbers. And, you know, those are the guys we want on the offense trying to get the football.
4: And I think on the defensive side, a couple of guys, you got a lot that you can mention, but a couple of guys, Cam Anderson at the linebacker position. Obviously, we've talked about Carson before at the linebacker position. I think one thing I've noticed from them is the pre-snap recognitions of them knowing almost kind of where the ball's going before it's even snapped. Let's talk about how that's been a big part of really that linebacker core being emerges as the anchor of that defense.
3: Yeah, I mean, those guys have played really well, and we've had other guys like Trey Gasson and Trayvell Wright and Troy Ford that have stepped in and played. Eli Bertrand obviously has played well, too, and done some good things. So those guys, they do a good job of communicating. They do a good job of watching a lot of film. And Cam and Ratliff or Carson are really, really close friends, and I think that shows up on the field. You know, they have a good communication system with each other that's important to have. And, you know, they're really good players, good kids that we've recruited out of high school and have an opportunity to play now. So they're doing a great job. Obviously, got to get better and keep improving. But we like where they're at right now.
2: Well, Coach, we're excited to see you get out on the field. Good luck tonight against the Redhawks.
3: Absolutely. Go Argos.
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2: 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Well, Jordan, we just heard from Coach Caleb Nobles breaking it down a little bit, and it's time for us to take a look at the Frontier Motors keys to the game. Frontier Motors used cars, trucks, and SUVs, low overhead country, 230 Beverly Parkway behind the Big Buffalo, Frontier Motors, Pensacola. Jordan, what are your keys to this game?
8: Yeah, for me, when you look offensively for the Argos in this matchup, I think you're going up against a team that is labeled as running a 3-4, which means they're going to have a three-down defensive lineman. I think that's going to set an opportunity there for this run game to kind of get back on track for the Argos. Whether it's Tyree, whether it's TJ, whether whoever it may be coming out of the backfield, I think they're going to have an opportunity to be successful on the run. That three-man front, especially against the team that likes to run that read option, tends to kind of provide problems, is the nicest way to put it.
2: Okay. My keys to this game include giving Tyree Davis some space to operate, allow him to be him out there defensively, make some plays. You got to win the turnover battle, and I'd say whoever starts quickest in this game and finds themselves and their legs and finds some early success might just be the team that goes on to get the win. Those are our Frontier Motors keys to the game. Frontier Motors, used cars, trucks, and SUVs. Low overhead country, 230 Beverly Parkway behind the Big Buffalo, Frontier Motors, Pensacola. One more time out. We'll come back with the starting lineups and the kickoff of this one. It's UWF at SEMO. Coming to you on the home of the Argos, Sports Radio Pensacola 99.1 FM and 1330 AM.
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2: Welcome back as we get ready to kick this one off. Here's the starting lineups for your Argos on offense. First name right out of the gate here, Dylan Lloyd gets the start at left tackle tonight. He's a redshirt sophomore out of Gainesville, and he's in that spot instead of Marcus Ferrer, who is a freshman out of Kissimmee, a 335-pound young man who was at left tackle, and he by far, Jordan, was the biggest offensive lineman that the Argos would start. So Dylan Lloyd at left tackle, and the rest of the front five are familiar names that we've seen each night out here so far. LeBron Baldwin at left guard, Nick Perry the center, at right guard Levi Gold, and at right tackle Kamar Epps. Of course, we talked about Tyre Davis, the redshirt sophomore out of Wekiva High School in Orlando, Florida. Total offense tonight coming into this one, 636 yards, 9 touchdowns, and an interception. He's going to be throwing to Tyshawn Mansell, Bright Cannon, and Jakari Mazzell. And in the backfield, Markel Townsend and TJ Lane. Although TJ may, we're going to have to keep a close eye on him tonight and see if he is back to 100% after leaving the game early last week against Austin Peay. Tight ends, Jake Robinette, Avery Giddens, and then last week, Tyler Dawson shows up and comes up with a couple of clutch catches and a touchdown. The offense for the Argos averaging 182 yards on the ground and 168 through the air. Defensively, up front, Eli Webb, Will Fenema, Byron Purrier, and Ty Conzi. That front four has been very impressive, and the linebacking core at Mike Cameron Anderson, the Will linebacker, Cameron Anderson, middle linebacker, the Mike Carson Ratliff, and then Trey Gaston. Those three guys together have been fantastic. The corners, Roderick Webb and Noah Gibson, and the safeties, Jamari Dickens and Kenyon Hunter. We saw them play pretty well last week, Jordan, but they've got to not let these big wide receivers for the Redhawks get free in the secondary and kick into the speed. Denver Harper last week and Jalen Robinson both showed off, and you got to keep those guys contained.
8: Yeah, and I think that's one of the things that when Braylon Ragland steps out of the pocket, when he gets flushed out and he's still keeping his eyes downfield, one of the problems we saw last week against Austin Peay was the secondary for the Argos, like you mentioned. Let those receivers get behind them. That's something you can't afford tonight against SEMO.
2: So the Argos win the toss. They defer to the second half. So we're going to see SEMO's offense first, and UWF will get the ball to start the second half. 76 degrees in Cape Girardeau, Missouri tonight at Hauk Field, about 8,000 people strong. They did a big remodel there in 2021 and brought that thing back to life in 2023. Big, beautiful stadium with more phases to come. They put in the turf that is out there, and it's a very, very nice facility and is central also to a lot of what they do here in Cape Girardeau when it comes to like the downtown and stuff like that. So Tyler Patterson is ready to line this thing up and kick it off. We're going to play some football here tonight. The Argos in white with their green pants, white domes, and the Redhawks almost completely in black with their black helmets, black jerseys, and black pants. From right to left, Patterson's kick is in the air. We're playing football on a Saturday night. That kick's going to go through the back of the end zone, and the Redhawks will start at the 25-yard line. Their quarterback is Braylon Ragland. Spent some time at Georgia State and Alabama State. He is out of Memphis, Tennessee, 902 yards passing, about 225 per game, five
11: interceptions, 2 touchdowns on the season. Last time out in the win over Central Arkansas, 9 for 29, 170 yards, and also ended up with 23 yards rushing, but he lost 85 yards on the ground as well because he was sacked a few times. This offensive line is awfully big, and it's 1st and 10 from the 25 on the left hash for the Argos and the Redhawks. Here on Sports Radio Pensacola, Raglan in the backfield with Kyer Spain. Play action and rolling to his right, looking out here in the flat. It'll be caught right on the sideline across the 30-yard line to Kylan Harris-Norman. He is a sophomore out of Atlanta, and he was the Ohio Valley Conference Special Teamer of the Week because he had a 99-yard touchdown kickoff return for a touchdown in their first play of the game last week. From the right hash, after a gain of 8, it's 2nd down and 2. It'll be Raglan in the backfield with 3 wide receivers. They're going to go straight up the gut and hit in the backfield and driven backward is Peyton Brown, junior tailback out of Hillsboro, Missouri. Nothing there, and give some credit to Cam Anderson. Last week's line, and so far this season actually, leads the team in tackles for loss, sacks, and quarterback hurries, and there he put another TFL. The Argos with 27 TFLs on the season so far. 3rd down and 2, long 2 now. Raglan in the shotgun with 3 wide receivers and a single setback in Brown. He'll look to his left, and he drops back, throws over the middle. It's caught at the 40, up the field at 50, breaking downfield, and a long one down to the 30 to the 25 before being yanked down from behind. On the play is Tristan Purnell. We didn't even really talk about him in the pregame. It was some of their other guys, but Purnell gets loose, and there on just a quick little slant on 3rd down and 3, Purnell puts together a long one and gets Simo down 1st down and 10 inside the 30-yard line. He eventually was tackled by Rod Webb. It's just a quick slant, and he beat his man, Akuri Lide, and it ends up being a 1st down and 10 from about the 23-yard line. And here, just a straight-ahead plunge up the middle behind that big offensive line. That was a 45-yard completion right there to the UWF 22-yard line. That last carry good for about 4, 2nd down and 6. I formation here, and man in motion out to the right as Raglan drops back to pass, now pulls it down and runs forward. He'll pick up a few before getting smacked by Trey Gadsden. Gaston, and also Carson Ratliff on a little scramble right up the middle. That was a gain of 3 to the UWF 19. Antoine Hampton and Will Fenema also on that play. So 3rd down and about 4 from the left hash at the 16-yard line. Purnell with the big catch comes in motion to the near side, setting up 3, tight to the formation on the right. Raglan back to pass again, looking right. Here comes the defense, and he'll go down. He is sacked. Say hello to a guy whose name we haven't brought up very often. 44 is Jamarian Stevenson, a sophomore out of Madison, Florida. He is in there for the sack and a huge, huge stop. Going to set up 4th and 11. Justin Keller is the kicker for the Redhawks. He is lining up a 42-yard attempt. What a big stick right there from Jamarian Stevenson on the sack. And here goes Keller, and his kick is up, and it's on the way, and it is through. So the Redhawks strike first with a big play, a 45-yard completion to Purnell, and a couple of runs. But a bend and don't break kind of defensive effort there by the Argos, Jordan. And it's 3-0 Southeast Missouri State to start the game.
8: Yeah, defensive effort right there, very much like what we saw in game 1 against SIU, allowing a couple of big plays to get down to the field, into the red zone, into that kind of gray area. And just like you said, bend but don't break, only allowing 3 points. That's going to set this offense up coming out with Tyree Davis. An opportunity to go out, again, much like we saw week 1 against SIU, kind of get a little punch back here, kind of, you know, see if they can't make a little response of their own.
11: 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Feel Zam good at Zam's. Also, thanks to ECUA, the Emerald Coast Utilities Authority. 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All right, so Tyrae Davis and the Argos going to take the field with 11:20 in the first. And hopefully right off the bat here, we're going to be able to see what the Argos have for this 34 defense, this three-man down lineman defense that head coach Tom Matukiewicz has been running since he got here. He's been at SEMO now for a while. In fact, he is on the verge of 70 wins with the Redhawks. Here's the thing. This team jumped to FCS in 36 years ago, and out of 36 seasons, they've only had seven winning seasons. So four of those have come under Coach Matukiewicz. But he's bringing his team out here, and he knows some things about leading his club. And here's another little note, by the way. Wes Mello, the defensive line coach and recruiting coordinator and defensive run game coordinator, was a defensive lineman at SEMO in 2013 and 2014. So Wes Mello knows a little bit also probably about what it's all about for the Redhawks. So a 3-0 lead for SEMO in their opening drive, but a big sack out there from Jamarian Stevenson and a tackle for a loss from Cam Anderson, and it's good to see that defense get back in there and throw their weight around a little bit, knowing they've got to stop the run. They really, really do not want to see the Redhawks run the football tonight. All right, Luke Carroll and Markel Townsend are back deep to receive the kick from the Redhawks. Justin Keller, by the way, the extra, oh no, it was a field goal, but by the way, Justin Keller, here's the jinx of the night, all right? He's 41 for 41 in his career on PATs. And I'm sure I'm not the first one that's tried to jinx him, but it's out there now.
8: Hope we don't see a SEMO touchdown, but if we do and there's an extra point, we'll bring that up again.
11: I like that.
8: Yeah, we'll bring that up again, just in case.
11: Let's stay right there with that thought. 3-0, Southeast Missouri State here. 11:20 in the first. The ball fell off the tee. And Keller will go back and line this thing up.
12: Number 81, Luke Carroll, the reception. We first and 10, West Florida.
11: All right. Kickoff up into the sun. Going to be taken by Carroll. Luke Carroll's going to try the right side. Never really got a head of steam going. Tripped up at the 10-yard line. Tackle about the 13. And it'll be first down and 10 there for your Argos. 2-1, 1-1 in the UAC. This is a non-conference game. Southeast Missouri out of the Ohio Valley Conference. The Argos, by the way, at Abilene Christian next Saturday. So another roadie coming up before they return home again on October the 10th. All right, first down and 10 here for the Argos. And Tyrae Davis in the backfield with Markel Townsend. Jake Robinette comes set on the right side. Back to pass, Tyrae, quick flick out here to the 20-yard line, caught and up the right side. Tyshawn Manziel, who also gets dumped right along the sideline. Could have been a penalty there. Tyshawn Manziel with the reception. And is it Donovan Leary?
8: I believe Donovan Leary is in at quarterback for the Argos. Yeah, 10. Donovan Leary in at the quarterback position here.
11: Wow, that is breaking news, folks. Donovan Leary at quarterback. I don't know how I didn't see that. Here's a flick to the right side. Also, a little sidearm pass trying to get it to Markel. Incomplete. After the first down reception along the sideline a moment ago. And it will be incomplete. The pass was to Tyshawn Manziel. It was a 12-yard completion. And he was out of bounds at the 26-yard line. Second down and 10 now from the left hash. Donovan Leary out of Sicklerville, New Jersey, transferred here from Tulane. Didn't get much playing time there for the Green Wave. Here's Leary, going to hand off right side to Markel Townsend. He is in trouble in the backfield, has nowhere to go, swarmed under and sacked. Well, sacked. He's tackled for a loss back at the 12-yard line.
8: Yeah, Nick Perry got drove into the backfield right there, and a host of Redhawks just there to bring down Townsend, and it's going to be a big down, a loss on that play.
11: Yeah. Well, now, third down in a ways. Third and 19 here for Donovan Leary. Four receivers. Markel Townsend goes in motion to the right. Leary looking downfield will throw it out into the flat, in and out of the hands of Townsend, incomplete. And the Argos are going to have to punt. And so a couple of things right off the bat here. We were very worried about whether Tyree would be able to be out there and really be able to contribute at a high level after leaving the game last week. The indications were that he was going to be fine, and here Donovan Leary is out on the field to start things off. Donovan on the season 7 of 18 with an interception, and against Austin Peay went 4 for 12 for just 31 yards, and of course the interception. Here's Michael Schein, his kick taken at the 41-yard line by the Red Hawk return man. That's Purnell weaving back and forth across the 50, and the Red Hawks will start on the plus side of midfield. That'll be Joe Bryant actually on the punt return. All right, we want to thank Argo HVAC for supporting Argo football. 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No lines, no waiting, no hassles. Same-day road trips, one-way flights, overnight round trips. It's what they do. Well, there you go, Jordan. Kind of a surprise, no question. By the way, a 42-yard punt there by Michael Schein. So I guess that answers one of the questions about what the Argos are going to bring to the table. So now what? What do you say to the team? What do you say as far as strategically with Donovan Leary out there? He had some struggles last week.
8: Yeah, and I'm curious to see if maybe this is just some little gamesmanship from Coach Nobles, putting Donovan Leary out there on the first drive, kind of them knowing that Tyree was a little banged up. I'm not entirely sure maybe if something happened later in the week that we didn't know about, but all indications we got, and as you heard from Coach Nobles in the pregame show, Tyree looked like he was going to be good to go for tonight's game. I think you just stay the course. I think you don't really change up too much of what you do offensively. I think maybe if you do, you go to the ground game a little bit more because of the struggles we've seen last week and even here on this first drive from Donovan Leary throwing the football. So we'll see what happens with this Argo offense on their second drive.
11: Yeah, and you certainly can expect to see the Red Hawks really stack the box, even though it's just a three-man front, but stack the box and really want to force Donovan Leary to throw the football. So the running game is going to be a focus for the defense of the Red Hawks. And, you know, there are no surprises, right? Like, the Argos walk into the stadium ranked 20th. Now we know a little bit more about who they are. You're just not going to surprise anybody. And now you have to say, here's the play. Even if you can deduce what's coming, now just dare you to stop it. And you got to go mano a mano and then beat the guy across from you and try to create an offensive game plan.
8: Yeah, and I think one thing I'm really looking forward to seeing here on this next drive is the adjustments that this Argo defense made. You got a good look at kind of the SEMO offense in live action. It's one thing to watch film. It's one thing to simulate it with your guys in practice, but they finally got to look at it in live action when the rounds are live. How do they adjust coming out here on this second drive?
12: Hand off to number 29, Tyrell Reed.
11: So the Red Hawks are going to start at the UWF 48-yard line. It'll be Ragland with a different tailback than what is on the depth chart. And here the handoff goes straight up the middle, and the Argo defense stuffs the run. That's Tyrell Reed Jr., the tailback, on the carry there for the Argos, and the defense is right there, led by Byron Puryear, who we'll hear from at halftime, and Christian Ware-Terry also on the stop. No gain, even though they drove the tailback Tyrell Reed Jr. back several yards. Reed Jr. stays out there here with a three wide receiver set and the tight end Andrew Civi at the left side of Raglan and the offensive line. And the Red Hawks going from left to right. They're out there on their bright red Hawk helmet logo. Back to passes, Raglan. Ooh, there's a hold. Yep, there goes the flag. Raglan looking downfield, just going to throw it into the stands. And if I can see it, ooh, it looked like it was almost picked off out there. It was almost picked by Kenyon Hunter as Raglan threw the ball away. And this one is going to go back and come back quite a ways.
8: I did not catch who it was for the Argos being hold, but he did a nice job of making sure the officials knew it. Threw both hands in the air, jumping up and down.
11: Oh, I'll tell you who it was.
8: Yeah.
11: It was Jamarian Stevenson again.
8: Yeah, Stevenson did a nice job right there. Threw both hands in the air, jumping up and down. When a big guy moves like that, you tend to pay attention.
11: Jamarian Stevenson, by the way, a sophomore out of Madison, Florida at Fort Valley State. He played 9 games and had 20 tackles at Fort Valley State. And coming into today, 3 tackles, 2 TFLs. You can add another one. And that nice hold right there on the Red Hawk offensive line going to set Southeast Missouri back quite a ways. He was trying to get it downfield, they say, to Tyrell Reed Jr. out of the backfield. But so they're going to go back to the 42-yard line as another timeout on the field. This seems like the slowest moving start to a game in a while. With all the timeouts. 8:56 in the first, 3-0 Southeast Missouri to sort of reset things for you. Southeast Missouri came out with the ball in the opening drive and got a big explosion play, a 45-yarder, as an injured, and in fact, it was Stevenson who came up a little worse for wear after that play. That's creating this delay I was just talking about. So Jamarian, who just had himself a heck of a start to the football game right now, is walking toward the sideline a little gingerly, but at least up on his own 2 feet. And he and Ty Conzi are on that defensive end over there. And so maybe he'll be replaced out there by Ty, which is not a terrible replacement situation. So opening drive, though, Southeast Missouri got that big play, and then the Argos stopped them with a big sack and forced a field goal. And the field goal by Justin Keller was good, and that's how we're at 3-0. 8:56 here in the first. And the Red Hawks with the football. The biggest breaking news is that Donovan Leary is starting at quarterback tonight for the Argonauts. 5 receivers here for Raglan on second down and 20. Raglan back to pass. The ball is knocked out backwards. It's going down the field and scooping it up and falling on the football are the Argos. They get the ball on a fumble. Will Fenema will end up on the football as they get back around Raglan, and that's one way to pick up your defense or your offense is to come up with a sack. And they do, and the ball pops out, and Will Fenema, the redshirt senior out of Grand Rapids, Michigan, comes up with the ball.
8: Yeah, setting the offense up in a favorable position here on the plus side of the 50. Looks like Donovan Leary coming back out for this Argo offense. I'm trying to scan the sideline and see if I see anything of Tyree Davis in uniform, but it looks like Donovan Leary coming back out here for drive number 2 for the Argos.
11: All right, they're going to have a very, very short field at the 18-yard line. Leary looks like he's got Preston Godfrey behind him in the backfield. Here is a running play going left. Stop. No, it's Markell. And Markell will get it across the 15 down about the 14-yard line. So Markell Townsend out there along with Donovan Leary as the Argos try to ground and pound this one straight ahead. And it'll set up a second down and 7 after a gain of 3. Markell Townsend out of Columbia, South Carolina. 5'8", 185, redshirt junior out there with Donovan Leary. And 3 wide receivers in the set. That's Avery Giddens in the slot to the near side along with Tyshawn Manziel. The Argos going from right to left. Giddens in motion. Now Leary takes it out of the gut of Markell Townsend. Throws over the middle. It's tipped and incomplete. Trying to get it to Jakari Mazzell in the end zone. That play looked pretty good, and Mazzell had a step on his defender. But it's an incomplete pass. It sets up second down. Now 3rd down and 7. Sorry, it'll be, yeah, I have to give it 3. It'll be 3rd and 7. 8, 8:04 in the first, 3-0 Southeast Missouri here in the opening quarter of Argo football here on a Saturday night. So third down and 7. Ball spotted just inside the 15-yard line for the Argos, sending three receivers out to the right. Leary looking to throw. Comes over to the right side. A little bubble screen and now coming all the way across the set. Can he make the corner? A flag flies. Going up the field is Bright Cannon. He's close to first down yardage, but I think it's going to come back. Usually when you get people crisscrossing like that, you get somebody blocked in the back. But I like the action right there. Jordan trying to get the hands in the speedy Bright Cannon.
8: Yeah, just trying to use the quick out passes like that to get the ball in the hands of your playmakers. And right there, you just unfortunate, like you said, whenever you have a guy kind of looping back across the field, tends to be a penalty here. But
11: actually,
8: looks like, yeah, they're calling it on Simo here, so they're going to march the ball down a little closer, and it looks like it'll be a 3rd and 2.
11: I wonder if the penalty was declined and they took the play, because the ball's out of bounds at the 10-yard line.
8: They did, yeah. 4th and 2. It looks like the Argos will kick a field goal here.
11: All right, Reed Greck is on for the field goal from the 18-yard line, so a 28-yard attempt for Reed Greck, 1 of 2 on the season, and now he runs up under center. As the Argos go for the push-tush setup, they are set up almost, well, they're going to just try to get the Redhawks to jump, and they won't do it. And it'll end up being, the Argos have to call timeout. It's 4th and 2. By the way, Cameron Cowie's out there, the freshman quarterback out of Tallahassee, was up under center. He's the holder, and he ran up under center like they were going to snap the ball to him, and now it looks like the Argos are going to go for it.
8: Yeah, Coach Nobles last week played a little chess with the punt team. Looks like he tried to do it with the field goal team there, and they'll be back out on the field after that delay of game penalty, so they'll try to boot this one through here.
11: Yeah, now they line up to kick it again. Okay, so Cowie is the holder. Ball spotted at the 22-yard line. They just took the penalty is all, so moved it back 5 yards. So it'll be a 32-yard attempt here for Reed Greck to try to tie this one here in the first quarter. Snap is good. The hold is good. The kick is on the way. And we are tied. 6:58 remaining in the first. And it's a 3-3 tie. Southeast Missouri and West Florida. It's Argo football on Sports Radio Pensacola 99.1 FM and AM 1330.
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11: Welcome back. Brian Prowitz here along with Jordan Glass. 6:57 left in the first in a 3-3 tie. By the way, Reed Greck, a sophomore out of Tampa, putting the Argos on the board. Miles College listed there as his previous school. Tyler Patterson will kick it off from right to left, and it'll be taken at the 3-yard line by the Redhawk return man, who jumps in the air dangerously and does a flip before being knocked to the ground. There is a penalty flag that flew as well. That is Kylan Harris Norman, the return man, who had that 99-yard touchdown return last week.
8: Yeah, and Camden Zardro on the hit there, flipping him up over end. And we'll have to see what this penalty is going to be here after this kickoff return.
11: Yeah, this is a critical penalty because the ball spotted at the 14, and they maybe have him at the 16-yard line. Looks like they're going to count it off against the Redhawks. I was going to say, if it was against the Argos, it was really going to bail Southeast Missouri out of a bad return. Instead, it makes it even worse. Halfway to the goal line makes it the 7-yard line. First down and 10 for the Redhawks. And a 3-3 tie here in the first, 6:52 remaining on the clock here in the opening quarter of this non-conference road trip game for the Argos. Here goes Byron Ragland. He hands it off left side across the 10-yard line before being tackled. That is Kyer Spain. He was an Ohio Valley Conference preseason selection, a senior, 5'6", 207, out of Lilburn, Georgia, and Memphis High School. Decent little run over the left side, a 4-yard gain. Demontre Gaston, Trey Gaston, and Cam Anderson combine on that. And it'll set up second down at about 6. Handoff going to the right side. Here comes the defense again, shooting the gap. Coming through and cutting him down is Travell Wright. And another TFL for the Argonauts. Tackle for loss. Those are stats just like tackles and sacks. And it sets up. That's a loss of 3 on that play. Third down and 9. From the 9-yard line. Man comes through the set for Braylon Ragland. Back to pass, looking to his left, gets it out. It'll be caught at the 20-yard line and ridden out of bounds right away by Cam Anderson is Tristan Purnell. It's enough for a first down for the Redhawks, gain of about 10. 5:37 and ticking down here in the first quarter. The Argos won the toss and deferred to the second half. All tied up at 3. This ball spotted just shy of the 20-yard line, about the 18-yard line for Braylon Ragland. He's got 3 receivers in the set this time. Hands it off, coming to the near side. This will be Kyer Spain again, hassled in the backfield. It should be a loss. He might have squeezed up the right sideline. It ends up being about a loss of about a yard as the defense chases him down. Kyer Spain, 219 yards on the ground this season so far, averaging about 3.5 per carry and 1 touchdown.
8: Yeah, it was Noah Gibson there on the tackle for the Argos. Nice job there dragging him down from behind.
11: So second down and 12 at the 16. Ragland with nobody back there. Design run. He pulls it down and runs straight forward. Oh, he takes a big old hit at the 22-yard line. Hello, Travell Wright. And Braylon Ragland's helmet comes off as Travell Wright smacks him after a short gain up the middle. A 6-yard gain, but a dangerous one, and Ragland has to go to the sideline. Johnny Weber is their backup quarterback, so Ragland on the sideline kind of recombobulating himself. After that, 6-yard gain sets up a 3rd and 6. That was 2nd and 12. What a hit there by Wright, a senior out of Cleveland Heights, Ohio.
15: If the Redhawks win, then bring your home ticket to Wings and Sex.
11: I have no idea what that is playing in the background.
15: Go Redhawks, go Redhawks.
11: But it reminds me of,
8: I think you get wings if the Redhawks win.
11: I'm glad there was a timeout called because that shook me right there. That one. That could be a hit record, Jordan. I don't know. Wowee. All right, so a timeout on the field. Simo called timeout at 4:20 here in the first. 3-3 tie. Justin Keller and Reed Greck exchanging field goals. And we've seen some pretty, you know, one of the keys to the game, whether it's Donovan Leary or Tyre Davis in at quarterback for the Argos, is that defense has got to bring it. The defense has to play well. And right now I feel like they're playing some pretty good football.
8: They are. They are playing really good football, especially up front. They're doing a nice job of applying some pressure, getting back there, stopping the run game. A couple of big plays on that first drive, but other than that, like you said, defense has been doing a nice job for the Argos tonight.
11: Let's take a timeout here. Timeout on the field. Back in a minute. It's a 3-3 tie. 4:21 in the first. It's Argo football on Sports Radio Pensacola.
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11: 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All right. So second down. And, well, now third down and about six. The play from the 22-yard line as we get back to it. Purnell comes in motion to the near side for Braylon Ragland, who, after they called a timeout, Ragland can go back on the field. And his third down pass over the middle is knocked away. Hello, Travell Wright. Travell Wright on the depth chart is right behind Carson Ratliff at middle linebacker, and he is having himself a game. And he knocked that pass away over the middle. And it's going to force the Redhawks to punt the ball. What a great play there by Travell Wright. We've seen Jamarian Stevenson and Travell Wright coming up with some plays. Their names have been called a few times already in this one. And I'll tell you what, Jordan, on the sideline, Braylon Ragland is still feeling the hit that Travell gave him a few minutes ago. Bright Cannon back to receive the punt from Tegan Cobb from Simo on fourth down and seven. He gets the kick away. Bright Cannon back about the 30, lets it bounce. It takes a great big Red Hawk roll all the way inside the 20. It'll be down about the 18-yard line. Tegan Cobb with 3 50-yarders, and I'm pretty sure that was a 60-yard punt. It'll be down at the 18-yard line. It's a bummer. It's one of those, you know, being a punt returner is thankless because if you come up and catch it and call a fair catch or something happens and you muff it, you're in big trouble. If you wave it off and you back off and it takes that big bounce, everybody tells you you should have gone up and caught it before the bounce. Thankless. Like a football color analyst. No love for the man.
8: Well, you know, we're trying over here.
11: All right, first down and 10. It is, once again, Donovan Leary in at quarterback for the Argos in a 3-3 tie with 4 minutes left in the first. Here's a little play-action pass over the middle, and Jake Robinette makes the catch at about a 9-yard gain over the middle. Good to see Jake Robinette make that catch. Just 4 catches for 15 yards this year. He is definitely one of those frustrated dudes that's just been waiting to pop. One of the most identifiable Argos out there. And he makes the catch over the middle, but gain of about 8. It'll be 2nd and 2. 3 wide receivers this time. Markell, and it'll be Preston Godfrey actually gets the carry. Straight ahead, and a loss of a yard on that one. That didn't go anywhere. As the Argos get some other legs in there in the backfield. That'll leave about a 3-yard. Third down and 3. Yeah, 3rd and 3. Ball at the 25-yard line. Right hash here for Donovan Leary with 2 men in the backfield. They'll snap it, hand it off, going left. Not much there. Bouncing off the pile, maybe. No, Preston Godfrey will be wrestled to the turf at about the 23. Another 2-yard loss. And a big, big stop there for Simo will force an Argonaut punt. Inside of 2:50 remaining here in the first quarter. 3-3 tie, 20th-ranked West Florida at 2-2 Southeast Missouri. I should say the Argos are 2-1 and 1-1 in conference. This is a non-conference ballgame. Next week, though, at Abilene Christian, UAC. Michael Schein back to punt this one away. The lefty sends it high. Fair catch called for and taken at about the 30-yard line by the Red Hawk. Return man. And first down Red Hawks from that spot. I want to thank the Escambia County Sheriff's Office for supporting Argo football. Sheriff Chip Simmons reminding Argo fans to keep your eyes on the road, not on your phone, so everyone can make it home. All right, from the 30-yard line, the Red Hawks set up at 2:09 in the first. In a 3-3 tie. From the 30-yard line, the handoff going straight up the middle, dodging a defender before slipping straight ahead is Tyrell Reed Jr. He is a senior out of Topeka, Kansas. Oh, they're going to get the Red Hawks for holding, another penalty. And as we talk about, well, not on that play, I guess. Second down and 8 after a 2-yard gain by Tyrell Reed Jr.

0: kind of a, I don't want to say it's a young team for the Argos, but a lot of inexperienced guys out there early in the season. You're going to have some of those penalties. Definitely early on here, though, playing in the Argos' favor as that one's on SEMO.
1: Indeed it is, and it'll set up second down and 21-ish. Here's Raglan with a handoff going straight ahead, bouncing off the pile, finding a little bit of room into the Argos secondary out across the 30-yard line is Tyrell Reed Jr. on that carry. Near the first down, gain of 11. It'll still be, you can still say they would be behind the chains. On third down at about 8 from the 32-yard line. Three receivers to the near side for the Redhawks from the 32-yard line. Raglan looking, goes deep down the left sideline. Some contact, some holding, some jersey pulled, and a flag does come out, although it took just a minute. Pass interference on Rod Webb. As Raglan goes deep down the left sideline, trying to stretch the field a little bit. 3-3 is your score. 26 seconds remaining in the first quarter. And that penalty puts the ball near midfield for the Redhawks.
0: Yeah, again, penalties just coming up as a problem there. Now it's the Argos getting called for a pass interference. That'll move the ball a little closer to the 50 and set up this first down for SEMO.
1: Yeah, first and 10 at the 48-yard line. For Raglan, three receivers again. They're going to go straight ahead, and here comes the Argo defense, and they are there. And once again, just stack Tyrell Jr. as all kinds of extra action on the perimeter happen. Wow. There are hand fights happening all over the field as this one early on here, very physical, and that play on the ground is going to take us, it looks like, to the end of the first quarter as Tyrell Jr. gets hit. Christian Ware, Terry, and Jamarian Stevenson, who have combined for some big plays in this one, make the big stop right there. At the end of the first quarter, it's West Florida 3, Southeast Missouri 3. It's Argo football on Sports Radio Pensacola 99.1 FM and AM 1330.
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1: And welcome back once again. Brian Prowitz here along with Jordan Glass as the Argos and Redhawks are tied at 3 at the end of the first quarter. A lot has been happening in this first quarter with Donovan Leary getting the start, and we haven't seen Tyree on the field. The offense is still trying to find itself a little bit. A short field on a turnover led to points for the Argos. They need more of that. The defense looks like they've come to play, though, Jordan.
0: Yeah, the defense is looking pretty good here for the Argos tonight, only giving up the 3 points. Really, that first offensive drive for SEMO, they gave up a couple of big plays, really just the one big pass play, and they've settled down since then. It's just this Argo offense without Tyree Davis looks completely different, not in a good way for the Argos. They're struggling to move the football, struggling to pick up first downs right now. We'll see if they can figure out something here heading into the second quarter on how they might be able to get things changed.
1: Braylon Raglan, 3 for 4 for 62 yards so far on the ground. Tyrell Reed Jr., 4 carries for 12 yards for them. And Purnell with two catches for 54 yards. I'm almost afraid to go over to the UWF side.

0: Donovan Leary, 3 for 6 for 25 yards on the ground. Godfrey, 1 run for -1. And Markell Townsend, 3 carries for -7. The Argos, after the end of the first quarter, are -8 on the ground and have generated 25 yards through the air. It is Mansell with a catch for 12. Jake Robinette, 1 catch for 8. Bright Cannon with a 5-yard reception as well. So early on, not a lot of pretty numbers coming off of the stat sheet, but it is early, and it is tied at 3, and that's all that matters. Let's win ugly. Who cares?
1: A win is a win. I think if you're Coach Nobles right now, you need to start building some of those little wins, as we talked about last week against Austin Peay, really needing to build some of those little wins when they were down. Even though they're not down here, it's a tie game. You got to find some little wins, especially offensively. Start building some momentum.
0: Yeah, and stack those wins too, definitely. Definitely. Well, hey, there's a lot going on around UWF sports. The Gulf Coast Hometown Showdown is coming. Florida State basketball coming to the Pensacola Bay Center to face the Argos on November 29th, 2026 in the inaugural Battle at the Bay. You can get your tickets at goargos.com. All right, first and 10 for the Red Hawks from right to left to start the second quarter. Here's Braylon Ragland with a little play action and then a throw, a short outlet there to Joe Bryant, who makes his first catch of the day, and he gets tackled right about the 50-yard line. Not a lot there.
1: Yeah, Rod Webb for the Argos coming up, making that tackle. Looks like it's going to bring up a third and, we'll call it third and medium.
0: Yeah, they got about a 4-yard gain out of that, and the first catch of Joe Bryant, OVC preseason watch list, the senior out of Park Hills, Missouri. It'll be third down and 7 at the 49. I think it should be second down at 4:22 here in the second. Ragland waiting, and now calls timeout. Something's not right. But there's no penalty, right? I mean, it feels like it should be, well, they've listed it at 3rd and 8. So a timeout taken on the field here by the Redhawks. That's their second timeout in this first half, but a 3-3 tie. All right, the OG of sports talk, Jim Rome, can be heard right here on Sports Radio Pensacola from 2 to 5 weekdays. And we're the home to local talk every weekday morning with the morning kickoff with Will Kennedy from 7 to 9 a.m. and the Glass Half Full with Jordan Glass from 9 to 10. And now we've got even more sports talk with weekly sports talk shows dedicated to your favorite college football teams, Florida, Auburn, Alabama, and LSU, Monday through Friday from 10 to 11 here on Sports Radio Pensacola. And, of course, you can always be listening on the app. And we love to do this. 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Well, to the surprise of a lot of people, Tyrae Davis not on the field for this one. Donovan Leary, let's go back to the end of the ball game with Austin Peay. Tyrae down toward the goal line, and he got hit, and he finished that out. That, I think, eventually led to a field goal attempt. But the question was, like, okay, was that an ankle? Was that a head? What was going on? So Tyrae not on the field. Obviously, you hope he gets back soon. But right now, obviously, the Argos can't run the football, and Donovan Leary and the offense is going to have to come up with something.
1: Yeah, and going back to that Tyrae Davis situation last week against Austin Peay, I'd actually gone down on the field to get coach going into halftime and kind of was on the field level and had a good eye level of it. And as he's kind of coming off the field, he's leaning against his offensive lineman, which, again, doesn't really help with trying to figure out, was that a lower body injury? Was it a head injury? What it might have been. But, yeah, what you said, this Argo offense has got to find a way. Donovan Leary has got to find a way to kind of get it together and start finding some accurate passes and completing some passes. You mentioned his numbers a moment ago, 3 of 6. unfortunately, there hasn't been a lot of those six passes that he's thrown in this entire game that's actually been downfield. A lot of them are tunnel and bubble screens or out routes, and he's still only completing 50%.
0: Yeah, because you got to try to find a high percentage completion route and passes for him to get some confidence going. But, you know, the other thing, though, Jordan, is he's got to have time.
1: Yeah.
0: And the defensive front there for SEMO, we talked about their 34 front, the three down lineman concept that Coach Tom Matukiewicz likes to run, and they're finding a way to get in there and put the pressure on. So the Argos have a few things they're going to have to adjust. Right now, though, it's a 3-3 tie, and that's the best news for Argo fans for sure. 14-14 in the second as we're getting back to live action on the field at Hauk Field, Cape Girardeau, Missouri. Ball spotted at the 49-yard line. It is third down and seven, according to the mark on the side. Raglan will look downfield and throw it out here, and it'll be caught across the 40-yard line, inside the 40-yard line for a first down to Job Bryant from Braylon Raglan. Just a really easy sideline route right there. Gets a first down for 12 yards to the UWF 37 for the Redhawks.
1: Yeah, one of those things we talked about last week against Austin Peay, when you have a receiver matched up against a linebacker and Bertrand there in coverage for the Argos on the defensive side, it's never a good matchup for the defensive team, and the Redhawks taking advantage of that. But we do have a flag on that play, as it looks like it is going to be on SEMO here.
0: Wow.
1: So that is going to back them up.
0: Wow. That unnecessary roughness on Damani Taylor, the left guard. A 15-yard penalty from the end of the play, so it still goes for a first down. It was originally the 37-yard line. It's going to bring it back to across midfield to the Argo or to the Redhawks side of the field. So now it's at the 48-yard line of the Redhawks. That is a massive penalty. They do get the first down, so it's first and 10 at the 48-yard line for the Redhawks. Two receivers either side here for Braylon Raglan out of the shotgun. Hand it off going to the right side. Just a little stretch play, breaking through and getting past the defense down the right side of the 40 back to the 30-yard line. A little burst of speed over there. Once again for Tyrell Reed Jr., who's been the featured tailback. You know, we were talking about Kyer Spain and Peyton Brown, and Tyrell Reed is out there banging it away. A 19-yard gain for a Red Hawk first down.
1: Yeah, and again, that's one of those situations where it's a guy that maybe, you know, we haven't talked about a lot, so maybe the Argos haven't seen a lot on film heading into this game, and they're popping him out there, and he's finding some open spaces.
0: That was just over right tackle, super easy. Doesn't matter who's carrying the football compared to what the film showed. And here they just go straight ahead behind that big offensive line and pick up a couple of yards. Gain of five there for Tyrell Reed Jr. And his helmet comes off, and the best news right now is that he has to go off for the next play. But the Redhawks, though, with Kyer Spain and Peyton Brown, two 200-plus tailbacks who are just like sledgehammers out there. Now second down and six, another inside give. This looks like it might be Kyer Spain, and the defense stuffs him. Not much there, maybe a gain of a yard, as Kyer Spain does come in relief of Tyrell Reed Jr. Short gain right there is going to leave second and five. 3-3 tie in the second quarter here at 12:20 and ticking down. Third down and five is the down and distance, actually, as Raglan takes a snap there and a little handoff. Again, straight up the middle goes Kyer Spain, and it takes the safety. Noah Gibson, the corner, coming over to make the tackle on Kyer Spain. You talk about a change of pace a little bit, and Spain with a burst straight up the middle. First down for the Redhawks as they get into the red zone.
1: Yeah, the SEMO offensive line just really starting to lean on that Argo front seven. We thought might actually have some success at stopping this run. So far, a team that doesn't do a lot of running on the season is running all over this front seven for the Argos.
0: Yeah, average 71 yards a game, and they are well over that. I think at this point, that was a 19-yard run straight up the gut. As Braylon Raglan comes in from the sideline with the play, and now they hustle to the line. Three receivers here for Raglan, but he's going to hand it off again. Spain does a little dancing across the 10-yard line down around the five before being stopped. Gain of about four.
1: Yeah, Byron Purrier, one of the defensive linemen there, just kind of clogging up a run lane. May not get credit with that tackle, but he just did just kind of close up a run game or the run lane and allow one of his teammates to come through and make that tackle.
0: So now Simo from the 5-yard line. It is second and goal. Two men in the backfield. Ball snapped through the hands of the quarterback, who was actually John Anthony Jr., wide receiver, going a little wildcat. Hold on. No. Chance Wilson, the backup quarterback, number 6, actually took that snap through his hands. A big break there for the Argos. The ball ends up getting snapped and carried and covered over at about the 18-yard line. And now it is third down and goal from the 18 for the Redhawks. One of their tight ends is out there in motion, comes to the left side of the set. Raglan will snap it, ball on the ground. He's going to fall on it and lose 10 more yards. The Argos, though, might have caught a break because the defensive line looked like they jumped, but they didn't get flagged for it. And two bad plays in a row on the snap back to the quarterback, set up third down and 19 at the 19-yard line. It's a fourth and goal, actually.
1: Yeah, you know, that's kind of one of those Uncle Mo situations. A couple of bad snaps right there helping the Argos, taking Simo out of pretty much guaranteed point situation. Now they're looking at a little bit longer of a field goal.
0: Yeah, to the 27, actually. So it's fourth and goal from the 27. How many times have you seen that? And now Justin Keller is out for a 45-yard field goal attempt. The kick is on the way, and it will hook and miss wide left. Oh, my goodness. How many breaks the Argos have gotten on the miss wide left. It is still 3-3, 9:15 in the second quarter, and the Argos will get the ball in actually pretty decent field position. After it was first and goal from the 8-yard line, second and goal from the 5 before the Redhawks started going backwards.
1: Yeah, again, last week we talked in that game with Austin Peay about how Austin Peay was getting all the breaks. Now it seems like this week the Argos seem to be getting all the breaks in this game. Now they've just got to get Donovan Leary and company on the offensive side of the ball, take advantage of that, start moving downfield, find a way to get some points.
0: Well, knock on wood for me while we're in the break, would you? 3-3, second quarter, 9:15, and all tied up from Cape Girardeau, Missouri. Back with more Argo football after this on Sports Radio Pensacola.
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0: And welcome back, everybody. Brian Prowitz here with Jordan Glass as we get ready for the Argos on offense again, just kind of waiting for something good to happen here. Donovan Leary in at quarterback for Tyray Davis. And all week long, the indication was that Tyray was going to be okay. And the question was, all right, so how good is he? And how much can the Argos protect him? The leading rusher and leading passer for the Argos, not on the field. But now it's up to Donovan Leary. Leary spent some time in Illinois and Tulane, didn't get in and play very much in those places. 6'2", 215-pound senior getting the chance. Coming into tonight, 7 of 18, one interception and 52 yards with no touchdowns on the season in relief, occasionally, of Tyray Davis.
1: Yeah, you know, we have the Zams Red Zone here on our broadcast for Argo football. think it's about time we see this Argo offense enter that Zams red zone. Be a nice drive right here. Let's see if they can't get that run game going. But it looks like it's going to be an empty set here with Donovan Leary. But he will bring Townsend in motion into the backfield with him.
0: I love your product placement. Nicely done. Three wide receivers here from the 27. Leary, little play action, and then an out route to the left side. Caught and fighting for extra yards and picking up the Argonaut first down. On that far sideline is Gage Armbruster. He came up with two catches and 80 yards a couple of games ago, but was shut out against Austin Peay. And there he picks up an important first down. And you know, as we talk so much about Donovan Leary, those wide receivers have to pick him up too, Jordan.
1: They're doing a nice job right there by Donovan Leary to recognize his open guy, get a good clean pass to him, and able to pick up a first down. See if they can't build off of that.
0: 8:43 in the second and a 3-3 tie. Leary in the shotgun again. A little play action goes deep down the left side. He's got a man, but it's just over the top of Tyshawn Mansell. Trying to get that ball deep.
1: I like the call of the shot downfield.
0: I like the call, too. I do. Yeah.
1: Just pulled the string a little too tight there on Donovan Leary. Again, just trying to get him settled in. Maybe I would have liked another little quick throw before you take that shot, but I do like the aggressive nature of the offensive staff for the Argos.
0: UWF minus 8 on the ground, 35 yards through the air. Now Donovan Leary, 5 of 9 on the night. Sets up second down and 10 at the 37. Left side this time. Leary and the Argos going to throw the ball. And here comes Luke Carroll with the catch. He'll eventually get tackled at the 50-yard line, but it's an Argonaut first down. And we talk about high-percentage pass plays. These little slants, these little out routes are meant to be easy pitches and catches, I think, for Leary.
1: And you're seeing Coach Nobles commit to Donovan Leary as his quarterback for this game. He's trying to get him more comfortable with these high-percentage throws. So far, working another first down there for the Argos in their pass midfield.
0: 14-yarder, first and 10 at the 49 of the Red Hawks. Still tied at 3 at 8 minutes left in the second quarter. Leary in the shotgun again with three wide receivers, two to the right, and now coming in motion, Armbruster through the set. And they'll snap it and hand it off. This is Markell Townsend, a little patient, little dance, getting into the pile. And as they try to tear the ball away, Townsend is good for about a 4-yard gain up the middle. Markell Townsend, last week, 93 yards rushing, 123 yards on the night. And there is a penalty flag. There is a personal foul on Simo at the end of that play. I appreciate that because I thought it looked like Townsend was in there getting his headgear ripped at by somebody in black. And apparently I wasn't alone. It wasn't my flag, by the way. I did not throw a flag. Someone else did, and that's good.
1: Yeah, KJ McRae, the guilty party there for Simo getting called for that personal foul.
0: Yeah, he's a starting middle linebacker for them. So on the ground, the gain for Markell Townsend, a rare gain, but then the first down penalty yardage or the first down coming from the penalty at the 31-yard line now. It'll be Townsend going left. No, Leary keeps it himself. Scoots ahead for a couple of yards just to keep everybody honest.
1: Keeping them on their toes. I like it by Donovan Leary. Look, I mean, he's a big guy, 6'2", 215 pounds for the senior quarterback. Let him run the ball. Not a lot because he's not a mobile guy, but let him, hey, every now and then, keep him honest up front in that front seven.
0: 7:16 in the second quarter. The Argos will get the ball to start the second half. Mansell and Cannon, the receivers, to the near side this time. And there is Keyshawn Smith on the field with Leary. Takes the snap, throws it downfield, tipped. Oh, incomplete. Tyshawn Mansell, that pass was behind him. Dangerous. As so many good things are starting to bubble to the surface here for the Argos, that would have been a big, big negative. Instead, it's just an incomplete pass, and I can sit down now.
1: We can take that deep breath. Yeah, we take that deep breath here in the booth, and we can get ready for a third down coming up for the Argos. 3rd and 8. I like the calls so far on this drive. I think you keep it in Donovan Leary's hands here. Again, another high-percentage throw can set you up in a relatively good position for a field goal.
0: Preston Godfrey in there with Leary. Giddens comes in motion, and a timeout is taken on the field. The Argos call timeout. It is a 3-3 ball game. This is 3rd and 8. This is a really, really big play. And Caleb Nobles and the Argos want to talk it over. He pats Leary on the back as they head into the huddle and talk about things. So official timeout on the field. We'll take a break here as well. All tied at 3. It's second quarter, 6:50 to go before halftime on the home of the Argos, Sports Radio Pensacola.
3: Pensacola, your love of the world's first Zams on Brep Lane. It's a fresh remix about